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6: 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Excuse me, check that. 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You can now find us on Channel 260. I knew I was going to mess that up at some point tonight. I was hoping it wasn't going to be to kick off the solo portion. But hey, the best laid plans of mice and men. In case you missed that, yes, we're on a new home, Sirius XM, Channel 260. 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Chad, the phone number to join the show, 310-840-4910. You can call.

0: You can text 310-840-4910. Got into a bunch tonight. We'll recap it in just a bit, but I want to get right into my take here. You know, in case you missed the show yesterday, I was off. So I know that Brad and Kate did a fantastic job. So I had Monday off, so I was last on the air on Friday. And if you guys don't know, we've talked a lot of football. We're going to talk a lot of football, and we're going to get you caught up on all the baseball happenings tonight anyway for the rest of the evening. So don't you worry. But if you know me, if you know Pat Boyle, you know I love my tennis. And that is why I was off yesterday. I was at the U.S. Open. Flushing Meadows, the USTA Billie Jean King Center in Queens. And what a day it was. It was beautiful. It was absolutely gorgeous. We got ready for the U.S. Open on Friday. We had Danny Kluppinger on the show, studio host from Tennis Channel. She was awesome, broke down the entire tournament, both on the men's and the women's side. And I gave you some predictions for the U.S. Open. One of those predictions was that I thought, despite his growing age, Novak Djokovic on the age, on the cusp of 40, he'll be 40 next May, despite the fact that he plays less and less, had an early exit in Cincinnati, one of the main Masters tournaments leading up to the U.S. Open, a place that he has historically dominated and lost in the first round to a guy that's been known more for being a clay court player than anything else since the beginning of his career. Young player that's on the rise in Thiago Tarante, don't get me wrong, but still it was a pretty shocking upset even for Novak Djokovic, who you can question what his motivation has been outside of the Grand Slam tournaments for the last year and a half. But that being said, the greatest of all time always shows up for the Grand Slams. And yes, I call him the GOAT, even though I love Roger Federer and watched Roger's Hall of Fame induction ceremony in Rhode Island on Saturday. I wasn't in Rhode Island, but I watched the Hall of Fame induction ceremony. And I got a little bit emotional, not going to lie. Just that was the reason that I got into watching tennis, wanting to play tennis, was because of Roger Federer. So he'll always be my GOAT, but in terms of the GOAT, it's Djokovic. I mean, he's won 24 Grand Slam titles. That's more than Nadal, two more than Rafa, three more than Federer. And at age 39, up until just this year, and even including up until Sunday night, still dominating the sport outside of Alcaraz and Sinner. Dominating is not the right word, but still finding himself in the mix for titles at every Grand Slam tournament. When this sport has proven that you really don't last after age 35, and yet he's 39, and he last won a Grand Slam title just a couple of years ago. But now that Alcaraz and Sinner are at the peak of their game, and yes, I know that they've been, you know, Sinner not playing the U.S. Open, Alcaraz hasn't played in 4 months until yesterday. This felt like, I felt like we've said this at almost every Grand Slam this year, but between Sinner being hurt for this, Alcaraz missing Wimbledon in the French Open, and when Sinner got knocked out of the French Open, I feel like we've been saying it every Slam now this year. It was the last best chance for Novak Djokovic. And boy, Father Time waits for nobody. And I think that was more apparent than ever on Sunday night when Joker gets stunned. Not only does he get stunned in the first round by a clay court player ranked number 50 in the world in Mariano Navone, but he got annihilated in the fifth set. Loses a five-setter, with the last two sets being 6-2, 6-1. That only tells half the story. And my main take is this, and I know that Djokovic was sick. He vomited courtside several times, looked in severe pain at times in the last set, started crying towards the end. It was a brutal, brutal watch. For any Djokovic haters, I mean, you had your cake and you had two cakes and you ate all of it on Sunday night. If you really are a Djokovic hater that much, to the point where you've been waiting to see what a lot of people predicted would happen for years and had not happened, and he continued to win Grand Slam title after Grand Slam title. Maybe this was your comeuppance, watching him lose to a player that, even with his age, should have had no chance to beat him and destroyed him in the last two sets. And you see Djokovic crying in pain, vomiting. If you're a Djokovic hater, you got your comeuppance on Sunday night. And so I understand that if he wasn't sick, he probably still could have gutted out a win. But I honestly thought Djokovic could have made the quarterfinals. He had a draw set up for him to make a deep run. Because again, for those of you that want to be prisoner of the moment and say Djokovic needs to retire, oh wow, Djokovic, yeah, that's it, he's cooked, he's done, he should just retire now. Let's not forget, Djokovic got to the semifinals at Wimbledon, lost to Jannik Sinner. Yes, he got knocked out early in the round of 16 at the French Open by Joao Fonseca, who could be a top 10 player by next year. And he's not far from being in the top 20, but inconsistent, but still has all the weapons and firepower and came from 2-0 down to beat Joker. But let's not remember, just back in January, Novak Djokovic beat Jannik Sinner in a 5-setter that lasted over 4 hours in the semifinals at the Aussie Open. And then took a set off Alcaraz in the championship match. And really, up until these last two Grand Slam tournaments, or two out of the last three, the only time Djokovic loses is to either Sinner or Alcaraz. And it's normally in the semifinals, because Sinner and Alcaraz are ranked 1 and 2, and then they play each other in the final. Up until a couple of months ago, those guys had won 8 straight Grand Slam titles. And so with Sinner not being at the U.S. Open this year because of a knee injury, and Alcaraz playing for the first time in 4 months because of wrist surgery, Djokovic had a draw set up where the best player he was going to play probably didn't come until round 4. Against American Brandon Nakashima, who has been playing the tennis of his life, and that's something we talked about with Danny Kluppinger on Friday. Like, Nakashima, I wonder who's the favorite in that match if we get there. Well, we don't have to worry about getting there because Djokovic is done at the U.S. Open. 4 hours and 35 minutes. And I don't think Djokovic should retire, but I think he will retire at the end of next year. For the last couple of months, and really for the last year and a half, I've been thinking to myself and wondering, as a tennis fan, that it feels like in the blink of an eye, Roger Federer, Rafael Nadal, and Novak Djokovic, arguably the three greatest players in the history of this sport, all playing at the same time. I've watched their careers go by right before my eyes. And with Federer, I didn't want to believe it, kind of snuck up on me as a Roger Federer fan, but when he lost in his last Grand Slam tournament, which was Wimbledon 2022, and he gets bageled 6-0 in the last set, and he just looked old, I was like, whoa. Maybe he's got another year. Didn't even end up playing the U.S. Open and retired just months later. Nadal, it was kind of slow and painful and brutal, the injuries, not being able to stay healthy, whether it was the back or the knee. And you kind of felt it with each passing tournament, with each Grand Slam tournament that he had to miss or that he had to pull out of. And then in his final French Open, he gets easily beaten early. With Djokovic, again, guy was in the Australian Open title match in January after beating Sinner in a 5-setter. Went to the Wimbledon semifinals again just a couple of months ago. So even just a few days ago, I thought, all right, Djokovic has at least all of next year, maybe all of 2028. But I feel like that timeline has now been rapidly sped up. I think 2027, next year, is going to be the final year of Novak Djokovic's career. I think the U.S. Open next. I don't know what his final tournament will be. You know, again, there's smaller tournaments outside of the Grand Slams. Djokovic, who has kind of turned his back on Serbia because of a lot of political disagreements between the government and he, and has kind of embraced Greece as kind of like his new home. He lives in, I believe, in Athens. I know he lives in Greece. That's essentially where his primary residence is now, to the point where, you know, competing in the tournament, in a small tournament at the end of the year last year in Athens, was like the biggest deal in the world to him, like outside of playing in a Grand Slam. So maybe playing in Athens next year, playing in a small tournament in Greece at the end of the year next year would be his last tournament. But I think his last Grand Slam tournament is going to be a year from now at the U.S. Open. 310-840-4910. I don't think he'll win another major. I thought he had a chance when he went to the title match at the Aussie Open in January. I said, well, he just needs a draw to open up for him. He got it at the French Open. Alcaraz hurt. Sinner got knocked out early in that stunning upset in the second round where he was a game away. And then the heat and the humidity basically put him in a physical shock, and he got crushed the rest of the way. And Djokovic gets beat by, again, a rising star in Fonseca, but he should have won that tournament. He should have won it. And Sasha Zverev ended up winning his first Grand Slam title. Wimbledon, all right, he gets to the semifinals and only loses to the eventual champion, Jannik Sinner. But here at the U.S. Open, to lose in round one, first time in 79 Grand Slam tournaments. You know how many years that is? There's four a year. That's 20 years. 20 years. 20. Since Djokovic had lost in the first round of a Grand Slam tournament. And it was the first time ever that he lost in the first round of the U.S. Open. It's just, you didn't think it was possible. No matter the age, no matter the fact that he hasn't been playing that much because he is getting older. And his body is starting to break down. It seemed impossible, especially when he goes up by a break in the fourth set. He's up 2-1. He goes up a break in the fourth set. Like, the finish line is in sight. And he had been struggling. Again, the humidity was an issue. They closed the roof. He was still struggling. And then it was, you know, probably midway through the second or the third set, and McEnroe and Fowler are like, yeah, I think he's sick, or he's got something going on. This isn't just the heat, because the roof is closed. It's like a comfortable 70, 75 degrees inside Arthur Ashe Stadium once they closed the roof. So whether it was the flu or whatever, you know, Djokovic is somebody that basically had a gluten allergy early on in his career that caused him a lot of issues with his stomach, and stomach issues and problems on court and dehydration and whatnot. Hadn't really been an issue up until, it feels like, this year. Now it feels like anytime it's even a... And Djokovic is somebody that has always kind of hated the heat. Like, you don't win 24 Grand Slam titles because you don't like when it's too hot out. When you think that the Australian Open is played in January, which is the middle of the summer in Australia. The French Open this year, it was like 95 degrees for a week straight. The U.S. Open, it's always hot and humid in New York in August. It just feels like he has more and more intolerance to adverse conditions than ever before. And maybe that's because he is 39. You saw it coming with Tom Brady in his last season in Tampa Bay. We see it coming with LeBron James. We've seen it over the last year and a half, LeBron James slowing down. We've been seeing it for maybe about a year with Novak Djokovic, and I wouldn't even say excuses, but the reasonings why are there. Okay, he's 38, 39, losing to two players that look like they could be two of the greatest players of all time in Alcaraz and Sinner. And he's losing only to those guys in the semifinals or in the finals of majors. He's still fine. And then all of a sudden now, these two out of these last three tournaments, I think it's become apparent more than ever, Djokovic is never going to win another Grand Slam. I think he knows it. He knows he can almost, he almost has no chance of beating Alcaraz or Sinner in a Grand Slam match. And now, two out of the last three tournaments, he hasn't even had to face him, and he's still gotten knocked out. So he's going to finish his career with 24. And I think in 12 months from now, we're seeing essentially the sending off of the greatest player of all time in men's tennis in Novak Djokovic. And again, he goes up 2-1 in the fourth set. He's up 2-1 and a break in the fourth set. The finish line is near. And he wins one of the final 12 games against a clay quarter that is number 49 in the world, which, no disrespect, there's a lot. There is so much depth on both the men's and the women's side of tennis now in this sport, where if you're ranked 50, 60, 70, you see, even if it's the smaller tournaments, but you'll see players ranked outside the top 50 beat top five players almost every week for the smaller tournaments. And even in some of the Masters tournaments, which are the second tier behind Grand Slams. But you rarely see it at Grand Slams over the course of a best of five, but that's become Djokovic's worst nightmare. The thing that used to be his greatest strength, physically outlasting opponents, wearing them down, taking their legs, it's now his greatest weakness. It was sad to watch, and again, somebody that a decade ago, I hated Djokovic. As a Roger Federer fan, seeing Novak deny my favorite player title after title after title, seeing a guy that wanted so desperately to be loved by the fans and so desperately to have the following that Federer and Nadal both had, and deep down knowing that he was never going to have that, so he then became the villain, the bad boy, if you will, the guy that had the arrogant, smug look on his face that would always point his finger to his ear as if to tell the crowd, go bleep yourself, when he would beat Rafa, when he would beat Federer. And now only, I feel like, in his later years has he truly earned the adoration and respect of a lot of tennis fans. And there are still, like I said, there are still pockets of tennis fans that will never like him and that were very happy on Sunday night. And as somebody that loved Roger Federer, I've, in the last couple of years, really come to respect the greatness, because it's undeniable at a certain point. It's undeniable. Greatest player of all time, and we're watching probably the final 12 months of his career. And I don't think he really has any chance to win another major. Even if you tell me at all four majors next year, the Aussie Open, the French Open, Wimbledon, and the US Open, if you tell me that in all four of those, neither Jannik Sinner nor Carlos Alcaraz play in those tournaments, both of them miss all four next year, which is nearly impossible, but let's just go there with the hypothetical, I still don't think Djokovic wins any of them. I think, again, his incredible legendary career was bolstered by legendary fitness and physical acumen and outgrinding opponents. And it started to wobble about a year ago, and now it's falling off a cliff. It's falling off a cliff. Again, he probably wins that match if not for whatever sickness he was going through. What's the flu, stomach virus? I mean, he's thrown up on the court. He was throwing up on courtside. He wasn't throwing up on the actual court, but courtside in the changeovers, he threw up a couple times. But like the physical pain, you know, he's grabbing at his quad, grabbing at his back. I think that's a guy that is just no longer able to play five-set matches, to play at an elite level, let alone a great level, for 4 hours, that used to be no problem. So he probably beats Mariano Nivone the other night if he's not sick. But would he have even gotten past round of 16? Did he ever have a shot to win this tournament in retrospect? Probably not. Probably not. Never going to win another major. I'm not sure. I'll even take it one step further. I'm not sure if Novak Djokovic even gets to another semifinal before he calls it quits, which, again, I think is going to happen in a year from now. It was definitely very tough, very sad to watch on Sunday night. 310-840-4910. 310-840-4910. You can call, you can text, you can hit me up on Twitter at PatBoyle44. We will get you caught up. There is some U.S. Open going on right now. It's been a rainy day, but we'll get you caught up on some U.S. Open scores, get you caught up on some baseball scores as well. I've got some stories from my trip to the U.S. Open yesterday, but also when we return, we're going to talk about Bill Belichick and why I'm a believer yet again in another GOAT, in the greatest coach of all time, following their big shock win on Saturday in Ireland, and why I don't think it's just a one-off. 310-840-4910. I'm Pat Boyle. This is BetMGM Tonight right here on Westwood One Sports.
1: Aaron Donald is back. I'm back. 2 years away with a shot at another ring. Now the three-time defensive player of the year joins Myles Garrett on the NFL's most terrifying defensive front. How are teams supposed to stop that? Westwood One Sports.
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1: 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You can now find us on channel 260. We're moving up the dial, baby. And as always, you can hear us on hundreds of local affiliates throughout North America. Fun show so far, in case you missed it. Talked about whether or not the Houston Texans should give C.J. Stroud a contract extension before this year begins. Texans GM Nick Caserio saying they are not going to talk contract extension once the season starts. I think that's smart. I don't think they should pay C.J. Stroud before the year begins. What has he done to earn a contract extension? What has he done to earn $60-plus million a year? Or even if you think on the cheaper side, $52, $55 million per year? They already guaranteed his fifth-year option, which was essentially a guarantee. They guaranteed his fifth-year option, which I thought was a no-brainer when it happened back in this spring. So his fifth and final year of his rookie deal is already guaranteed for 2027. There's no reason to give him a contract extension now. He's regressed significantly the last 2 years. There's no point. The only problem that you run into if you're Texans front office, if you want to be wrong, right? You want to have a good problem. You want C.J. Stroud to ball out this year. I think the Texans defense is going to be the 85 Bears, and that's not hyperbole. I think they're going to be historically good. I think they can win a Super Bowl this year if C.J. Stroud if C.J. Stroud plays like he did his rookie season. The Texans are winning the Super Bowl, and it's not even going to be close. They won't even be tested in the playoffs if C.J. Stroud plays the way he did.

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I hear this song, it's like 2:42 a.m. That's not what it is right now. 1 a.m. Eastern time. Here on Westwood One Sports Night with the youngest in charge, Linnell Willingham, getting you up to 3 a.m. Eastern time. Here tonight. Oh, that's what time it feels like right now.

0: The Hammer Alley Podcast, an 80s flashback mockumentary. 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

Saturday, Tuesday night edition of What's Up on Sports Night. Youngest in charge, Linnell Willingham, rocking out with you as we get you up to 3 a.m. Eastern time, doom scrolling during the last commercial break, because what else would I do? And during my doom scrolling, I came across, I don't even know what to describe that as. It's not a mosh pit per se, but every time I come and I'm going to tweet the link out at NELL_BTP. Every time I come across these sorts of videos, it always puts me down a rabbit hole, and I begin watching for like 10, 15 minutes at a time, and I waste a whole lot of time doing it. 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
1: 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Jacob Townsend with you on this Wednesday morning here on 640 to BXSM. A lot to get to on this Wednesday. As coming up, we'll obviously have Brent Hubbs at 8:30 as always on a Wednesday from VolQuest and the Vol Network. Also, when we talk to Brent, we'll not only be previewing, obviously, game one against Furman this weekend for Tennessee, but obviously the big news yesterday for the Vols, they do end up with a football jersey sponsor. We'll get to that in a few moments. We'll dive deeper into that. But first, Horizon Bank, in a long-term lucrative deal, has agreed to sponsor the jersey sponsor there for football and a couple other sports as well there for Tennessee. We'll get to that there coming up as we continue. Also, Jim Knowles, Tennessee defensive coordinator, spoke to the media for the first time since obviously earlier in fall camp yesterday. We'll hear from what he had to say to the media on Tuesday. We'll have that audio coming up for you here as we continue here in the first hour of a Wednesday on the Morning Monster and 640 WXSM, the Sports Monster. Also, obviously, we continue for SEC 16 this week. We had the schedule rankings on Monday. We had the coordinator rankings yesterday. Tomorrow, we're going to have head coach rankings. Friday will be the power rankings. Today is quarterback rankings. We'll do that there around 8 o'clock this morning. In the final hour, we'll do our Big Ten predictions. We've had the Big 12 on Monday, ACC yesterday, SEC tomorrow, college football playoff on Friday. The Big Ten is today. We'll do that there in the final hour of the show as well. Also, Matt Baker, friend of the show of The Athletic, he had a story last night for The Athletic when it comes to college football, where a lot of conversation about Lane Kiffin, obviously, right now going into the season, as was expected. Now, we didn't know exactly what the storyline was going to be of new heading into the season. We just knew it was obviously going to be a big storyline of him going to LSU. The Ole Miss game came up in week three. They've got probably the most notable game in week one with Clemson coming to town on Saturday night. We knew Lane Kiffin was going to be a major storyline going into the college football season. But yet, now there's the whole other wrinkle of this NFL players coming back, the battle with the SEC, all that. How good of a coach is Lane Kiffin? Matt Baker looks at some numbers, and he pulls back something that Steve Spurrier, yeah, old friend Steve Spurrier, said back in the day. A good way to determine how good of a coach you are. What did you do compared to the previous coach, and what did the coach after you do compared to what you did? Look at Spurrier for that example. Look what he did at Duke. What did the guy do before him? What did the guy do after him? Florida, before him, after him. South Carolina, before him, after him. Lane Kiffin, whether that was at Tennessee but for only 1 year, USC, Florida Atlantic, Ole Miss. Look back at those numbers there for Lane Kiffin, because obviously you look back and you go, well, 1 year Tennessee wasn't great. It was 7-6. We know that USC wasn't better than his predecessor. His predecessor was Pete Carroll. It maybe was a little bit better, or about the same as his guy who replaced him in Steve Sarkisian. Florida Atlantic obviously rose above the rest. Same thing for Ole Miss, right? I mean, his predecessor was Matt Luke. We don't know what the guy after him is going to do in Pete Golding. But we'll look at those numbers and compare it to some other college football coaches as well coming up later on this morning. And some new rules coming to FCS. We'll discuss that there, not during the season, but when it comes to practice time coming up in the spring. We'll go to that there coming up later on this morning as well. Your phone calls are welcome at 423-477-1064, 423-477-1064. As well as also toll-free throughout the Tri-Cities this morning at 866-333-WXSN. That's 866-333-1064. 833-9976 on this Wednesday morning, excuse me, here on the Morning Monster and 640 WXSM, the Sports Monster. All right, so as we continue here on this Wednesday morning, Tennessee made the big announcement on Tuesday. And I'll go ahead and tell you, I was talking with someone last week, and the person said, hey, who did Tennessee end up getting for their football sponsorship deal? And I went, what do you mean? And they go, the jersey sponsorship deal. And I said, according to all reports, they haven't done it yet, and they may be waiting until next year. And they went, I don't think so, because they had heard through the rumblings that something had happened. And I was like, well, as of right now, no announcement has been made. And the guy, and the person I was talking to was like, well, I don't know who it is, but it seems like something is done from somebody that they had spoke to. And I said, okay, well, we'll keep an ear out. And then Tuesday occurred. And VolQuest had the first report, obviously, and then Tennessee made the news official that Tennessee had agreed to a deal with First Horizon Bank. Now, we've talked about this before of Tennessee. Remember, a couple of weeks ago, they announced the news that it was going to be Axel Logistics was going to be the new sponsor, jersey sponsorship deal for men's and women's basketball. And now First Horizon for football and a couple other sports. We'll get into the specifics on all that there in a few moments. But with all that being the case, you look at that and you start going, well, they're doing a little bit different than some other schools. Even Ohio State and Notre Dame, just using them as two examples, they went with major sponsorship deals of national global brands, not local brands to Columbus or Ohio or local brands to South Bend or Indiana or even Chicago there for Notre Dame. They went with national global brands. For Ohio State, went with J.W. Chase. For Notre Dame, they went with SoFi. Tennessee didn't do that. And I said from the beginning, I was hoping that when Tennessee did this, because it was coming, it was always known that it was going to be coming at some point, whether it was this year or next year. It was coming down the line for Tennessee. I was always hoping, if you're going to do it, don't go at least that way. If you're going to bring in a sponsorship deal in the football uniforms, at least go with something that feels local and feels unique's not the word, but feels like it's at least makes sense for Tennessee. Because let's be honest, you can put Chase logo on any uniform across the country. You can put the SoFi logo on any uniform across the country. To an extent, you could even put Tyson chicken logo on any uniform in the country, but the fact it's on Arkansas, it means something more. The fact that Culver's, even though it's now a national fast food chain, it means something more that it's on Wisconsin's uniform. Axel Logistics is a firm based out of Knoxville. First Horizon Bank has been the bank of Tennessee athletics for as long as I can remember. I can remember the Philip Fulmer commercials there. I can remember the Pat Summitt and Bruce Pearl to obviously down the line of Lane and Dooley and Butch Jones and Donnie Tindall and Konzo Martin and Rick Barnes and Holly Warlick and Kelly Harper and Jeremy Pruitt and Josh Heupel. That's who has always been a part of it. Now, it was under a different name at that time, but it's always been that same bank, now known as First Horizon Bank. But on Tuesday, Tennessee announced a 10-year deal worth more than $120 million over the span of the deal. The deal also makes First Horizon the jersey patch sponsor of not only Tennessee football, but also Tennessee volleyball, soccer, track and field, golf, tennis, cross country, swimming, diving, and rowing. Now, if you're sitting there going, all right, so they already have Axel Logistics for basketball, men's and women's, and now First Horizon Bank will include football, volleyball, soccer, track and field, golf, tennis, cross country, swimming, and diving and rowing. Is that everything? No. What's missing? Baseball and softball. Baseball and softball are still missing. They have split this up into threes, it seems like. They're going to have one group for basketball. Football is going to carry the massive amount of money, but also going to bring in all of these other kind of Olympic sports, for lack of a better term for some of them, into the group. And then baseball and softball will also have their own grouping like basketball. I think that's fair. I think that's fairly sensible, if you want to use that term. Remember, for Ohio State and Notre Dame's deals with Chase and SoFi respectively, that included everything. Not only football, not only basketball, not only baseball, softball, volleyball. It included everything for the Buckeyes and the Fighting Irish on those $20 million deals. This is a $120 million deal for 10 years. First Horizon's pageant with the Tennessee's football uniform is beginning this week against Furman. And the orange and white First Horizon patch will be added to the right shoulder of the football uniforms as the patches on Olympic sports will start appearing at a later date. First Horizon, which is based out of Memphis, has a long-standing relationship with UT dating back to the early 1990s. The deal with Tennessee also includes having two premium areas named after the company, the First Horizon West Club at Neyland Stadium and the First Horizon MVP Club at Lindsey Nelson Stadium for baseball. So when you look at the jersey here for Tennessee and what it will look like now, just to use the example of the orange that you're going to see this weekend. It's important to note, First Horizon now moves to the right side. So they moved to the right side where the SEC logo was. Now, Adidas has always been on the left. Why is that important? Because you have to fit the SEC in somewhere. You've got to have the SEC logo on your uniform. With that being the case, they could double up on one side. They could, unless it's a part of their deal with either First Horizon or Adidas that there's not going to be anything else added to their end except for special circumstances, like maybe a bowl game or the college football playoff or something like that. If that is the case, then you can't put the SEC on the right or the left side, but you still have to put the SEC on somewhere, part of your deal with the SEC. That means that one of the things I liked most about the Adidas announcement last month when it came to football jerseys was they were bringing back the power T at the bottom of the V. So the V-neck jersey at the bottom of the V, they were going to have that circle with the T in the middle, just like they did in the late 90s. And even as a kid for me, when I had the jersey as a kid, I had the Gerald Riggs Jr. It didn't have his name on it. That wasn't what we did back in the day in the early 2000s, right? That wasn't a part of the deals, but it was his number. It felt special because it was Gerald Riggs Jr.'s jersey, and it had the T. That felt nice. I was like, yeah, I like that Adidas is bringing that back. Not like that. That's no longer the case. Even though that was a part of their announcement last month, now that they have finalized this deal with First Horizon Bank and they've had to figure out a spot for them and figure out a spot for Adidas and figure out a spot for the SEC, now the SEC logo is going to replace that power T at the bottom of the V-neck on the home and away jerseys. Now, what we don't know is they just announced last week the Smoky Grays for General Neyland. And on the Smoky Grays, it also had the old school interlocking UT from the old General Neyland pictures in the 1920s and 30s. The old UT baseball logo from that time 100 years ago. Now, they just announced that last Wednesday or Thursday? And they announced that, I guess it was Thursday. Last Thursday, they announced that. It seems like unless something doesn't happen here quick, that's probably going to go away too, sadly. And that was one thing I did like about it. I understand the jersey sponsorship deal. I've became very numb to it. I got to be quite honest with you. I'm numb to the idea. If you'd asked me 5, 6, 7 years ago, I'd be against it. Now at this point, yeah, do whatever. Make your money, whatever you're going to do. What I do not like about this deal specifically for Tennessee football is the fact that you're now going to have a uniform and a jersey that's not even going to have any semblance of the T on there. Now, to be fair, that hadn't been the case for a number of years as well. But that's now not going to be on there for Tennessee on the jersey. When it had been announced, it was. And it was one thing I really liked about the Adidas announcement. Not to say I didn't like a number of other things. I liked the uniforms. The uniforms look fine. I think what Adidas has done with the jerseys look very nice. I don't have any issues with what Adidas has done in this first month and some change, 2 months of this new deal with this reunion with Tennessee. But the fact that we had that circular T, I did like that fact. But that is now going to be going away as the SEC logo will now move into that spot. And then obviously they will now have the First Horizon logo on the right side. But similar to the Axel Logistics logo for basketball on both the men's and women's jerseys on both home and away, it will move back and forth from being orange and white. They're going to be wearing the orange jerseys on Saturday against Furman. They will have the white First Horizon logo with some orange in there on the right side of the jersey. When they're on the road next week at Georgia Tech, and you would expect they're in the road whites, they will have the orange First Horizon logo with the white background on the jersey next week there against the Yellow Jackets in Atlanta. But they do now make that move to First Horizon Bank, and they do now have that deal. Remember when our buddy Brent Hubbs, who we're going to talk to in about 2 hours at 8:30, as always on Wednesday, when he spoke to Danny White back in July, and it was the week of the Ohio State and Notre Dame announcements, may even be the same day, and he talked about this coming down the pike for Tennessee when this was going to happen. Danny White made it clear, hey, we're not going to just do it with anybody. It has to be the right deal, has to make most sense for us, has to make most sense for them, everything involved with that. And if that is the case, then they end up going in the right direction with First Horizon. These are the businesses that you think of. The way I've always thought of it is when I turn on a Vol Network broadcast as a kid, when I'm in the car with my parents or with my dad or whatever it may be, and we're listening to Bob and Tim Priest on a football game or Bob and Bert on a basketball game, who are those sponsors? Who are those commercials? Who are those live reads I'm hearing from, whether that was Bob and Tim on the broadcast or whether that was John and John Wilkerson and Bobby Raider in the studio or whatever it may be? What am I hearing? Those are the sponsors that flash through my mind when I think businesses associated with Tennessee. So whatever you may think of Pilot, whatever you may think of Food City, whatever you may think of First Horizon Bank, whatever you may think of Axel Logistics, the fact is they at least have these long-standing relationships. And in the case of Axel, in the case of Pilot, those are relationships that go back to their business owners' times at the University of Tennessee. There is something to that that I still appreciate much more than you just taking the biggest offer out there like Ohio State and Notre Dame did. I'm not criticizing Ohio State and Notre Dame for what they did. They went out there and made the money that they wanted to go out there and make. They went out there and did everything in their power to do it, and they did a wonderful job. They got great sponsors. They got name brands. Now when everybody watches an Ohio State Notre Dame game, they're going to go, yeah, we know who SoFi is. We know who Chase is. Let's pull out my wallet. Let's pull out my phone. We know exactly who those businesses are. That's not going to be the case for everybody, right? There's going to be a lot of unknowns out there, even for Tennessee. When people watch a Tennessee basketball game, if they're not around the Knoxville area, they're going to go, who in the Sam heck is Axel Logistics? But there is something to the point of that's a known commodity and a known brand to Tennessee. To their fans, to their customers, to the people of Tennessee, that's known. I knew that there's a value to that. And I do appreciate the fact that was the area they went to. Now, money still had to make sense on that. It wasn't just, hey, we're only going to open up business to them. It may have been a, let's use the term, tiebreaker, right? If it's close between them and a national brand who does not have a long-standing relationship with Tennessee, we're going to stay local. And if that was the case, I appreciate that fact. So, First Horizon be announced on Tuesday. I was a little bit surprised that it finally got done this close to the season, because I got to be honest with you, I became kind of resigned to the fact of this was going to be a 2027 thing, right? If you didn't do it in July or even early August, like Notre Dame, like Ohio State, like LSU, like several other teams across the country over recent weeks and months, then it kind of felt like, okay, the deadline probably passed for you to announce this. But now that you're announcing it, what, four days before the first game, it was a little bit surprising, the timing of it. But now you get set for game one, and First Horizon Bank is the New Jersey sponsor deal there for Tennessee when it comes to football, as well as obviously volleyball, soccer, swimming, golf, diving, rowing. Let's see what else I missed here. Track and field, tennis, cross country. They will be on all of those there for those sports moving forward there for Tennessee. 10 years, $120 million. Wow. That's a lot. That's a lot of money. It's a big deal. It seems like, and this is where I've always said Danny White does his best work. You know, when he came to Tennessee, he was known for rebuilding UCF, rebuilding Buffalo before that as an athletic director there for Danny, and he was a businessman. And he did a really good job of bringing in new money to those two institutions when he was their AD. And it was going to be a major factor in what he was going to do at Tennessee as well. He has done that. That doesn't mean that fans like everything he has done by doing that, right? Ticket prices have went up, correct? You know, you got the talent fee. Just the fact of even before the talent fee, they were already rising before then. But it has continued to rise with the talent fee here in recent years. That does not mean his approval rating is 100%. It's nowhere close. But there is no denying, at least in my opinion, there is no denying the ability and the prowess that he has at this role alone of being able to make money in this fashion, which is a part of the job. I know when people think of the AD role, it's about hiring the head coach and firing the head coach and how you run a search and who you hire. This is a major part of it there for Danny White. And he's as good as anybody, in my opinion, when it comes to that role alone there in college athletics. 6:29 on a Wednesday here on The Morning Monster on 640 WXSM, the Sports Monster. When we return, Jim Knowles, Tennessee defensive coordinator, getting set for his first game in that role for Tennessee this coming Saturday against Furman. He spoke to the media on Tuesday in Knoxville. We'll hear from him when we return. As we continue in The Morning Monster, it's 6:30 on a Wednesday on 640.
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8: We approach the mid-90s with a heat index of nearly 100 degrees on your Wednesday. Thursday looks about the same, 94 with a heat index of 100 degrees, couple of isolated storms. Rain showers, though, will become a little more scattered Friday and into the weekend. From Storm Team 11 Weather, I'm meteorologist Jeremy Eisenzoff.
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1: Thank you, Coach. 634 here on this Wednesday morning. We'll get to more on the First Horizon Bank deal with Tennessee coming up at hour number two. $120 million. What does it mean for Tennessee moving forward as well? We'll get to all that. They're coming up in the 7 o'clock hour. We'll also obviously discuss it with Brent Hubbs coming up at 8:30 in hour number three. All right, Jim Knowles, new Tennessee defensive coordinator, getting set for game number one of his time as the DC in Knoxville. As they take on Furman on Saturday, he spoke to the media on Tuesday in Knoxville.
10: Absolutely. I mean, you see a lot of things in practice, and then when you go to game plan an opponent, you want to take advantage of what your players do best. Of course, you never truly know until the game, but I think we learned a lot during preseason.
11: With Idris going down, can you talk about, you know, what you're missing without him this year and how those other guys have sort of elevated into those positions?
10: Yeah, we will definitely miss Idris. He was one of the guys that I was most impressed with from the time I arrived here. It's a big blow to the defense, and, you know, it's a cliche, but everybody says next man up, so... You know, what we've had to do is just rotate some guys around at different positions, you know, to prepare for those situations, you know, when we might need a guy. So we've just had to make more guys interchangeable, you know, including Quay, who also I think is very talented. So, you know, we're cross-training him at the high safety positions, not only the nickel position, because, you know, we have enough good linebackers to be able to play a big nickel Sam type of position. And if we need Quay in the back end, we can do that. So we're just cross-training. And then the backups with Sydney and Dylan and DJ Burks, right? So we're just trying to really cross-train everywhere because of the fact that we're a little thin there.
12: Ben and Ryan.
13: Coach, since you got here in the spring, we've asked you a lot about your install, and you addressed that earlier this fall camp, and you said that you felt good with where you all were at. Are you still pleased with where you all are at and feel good about their understanding
10: I'm
13: going
10: really
13: into the season?
10: I'm pleased. You know, I've found the players to pick things up, to be really diligent in their learning, and, you know, very receptive, you know. Brought in some guys that we know, and the coaches who know me, that certainly helps. But I think there's a good culture here of learning, and I've been impressed with what they've picked up.
14: What have you learned about what you have from a pass rush perspective since the start of fall camp?
10: You know, I thought we did well in the preseason, you know. creating some things through various schemes, not going to get into game planning, but, you know, we did some things in fall camp that were effective. So I was impressed with what we could generate against our offense, which is a you know, really good offense. Like anything, you know, game time will tell. Game time will tell.
15: Coach, you said you guys learned some things throughout the course of preseason camp. What are a couple of things that you learned over the process of those several weeks?
10: Well, you know, T-Lander, you know, which is he certainly like the heart and soul of our defense, which I knew, but I found that, you know, he has, you know, some particular skills that we can really use to put him in great positions to make plays, and he's really tough. So I think T-Lander, you know, showed a lot of versatility, and you know, K. Lee has grown. He's grown. I've seen his development in terms of the seriousness about which he takes the preparation for the corner position. I'm hopeful that a light bulb has really gone on for him. And, you know, up front, Xavier Gilliam, who I knew brought here with us, but he's really taken the next step. I think he can be a great one. So those are three guys that I, you know, I saw a lot of things during camp that were impressive.
11: I know games will be the ultimate test on this, but you've obviously put an emphasis on tackling. You guys did live tackling here in camp and in prep for the season. What kind of gains have you seen your defense make in terms of tackling?
10: Yeah, we've seen gains. That's a good thing, right? We've tracked percentages from the spring, and it's definitely gone up at all positions. I don't think it ever goes up, you know, to the point I want it until it's 100%, which you're never going to be in tackling. So, but I have seen tracked analytical gains in our tackling from the spring, you know, and you know, guys are going to miss tackles, you know, but it's there's a right way and a wrong way to miss tackles. So, you know, we're teaching them that too, you know, if you miss but you're on the right angle. And you miss, you'll have a teammate or a sideline there to help you, you know. So it's there's a right, aside from making the tackle, if you do miss, there's a right way to miss it.
16: Coach, a lot of the offensive guys, the quarterbacks, some of the receivers, the offensive linemen have talked about the different wrinkles you've thrown at them in fall camp that maybe, you know, you fooled them some and those type of things. But going against those players, going against Faison, where do you feel like, what's impressed you about him as a true freshman going against your defensive mind?
10: You know, from what I've seen, and I don't study it, but he's cool and calm, has a lot of poise for a young guy, and he certainly can make plays with his feet, which I know all too well is very dangerous for a defense. So, but yeah, I've just been impressed with his maturity for a true freshman.
13: Both times you spoke this preseason, you talked about Jeremiah T-Lander being the heart and soul of the defense. Why do you describe him as that?
10: Well, he's you know, he's Mr. Tennessee. I mean, he bleeds orange. He's got a lot of energy. He's got toughness. He never makes excuses. He always wants to get better. You know, he's a throwback kind of player. And I think as coaches, well, I guess I should say older coaches like me, you like to see those guys who are just tough and gritty and who don't make excuses. You know, you're not going to get any excuses out of him. If he makes a mistake, he's going to fix it and take accountability for it, which is what you want out of all your players.
17: Three more out of Ryan.
18: What do you want to accomplish in this first game, and how does that influence your future game plans?
10: I don't want to give up any yards. I want to get a shutout. I don't want to give up any first downs. I want to, you know, when you, every game you go into, You know, it's a process, but mostly I want to teach how we prepare for an opponent, you know, how serious practice is. I went over with the guy, practice does not make perfect, right? That's a myth. Practice makes permanent. So, therefore, perfect practice makes perfect, right? So, we have to instill that mentality in game week that, you know, if you make a mistake on the, we got to do it on the grass. You got to do it on the grass in practice to expect to do it in a game. And if you make a mistake in practice, you know, I'm going to find out why and I'm going to challenge you. Because like I've said, when it comes to the game, if you make a mistake in the game, that's my fault because I didn't get you ready. But we're really just trying to establish the tempo of preparation for an opponent. It doesn't matter who we're playing. How do we do it? How intense is it? The responsibilities that the players have for the game plan and the details of the game plan, how we practice, how we execute the game plan.
14: You mentioned that backup trio at safety of Lewis, Walton, and Burks. What do you want to see from those guys over the next couple of weeks to gain confidence in putting them out on the
10: field? Yeah, I want to see them make more plays in practice, right? I mean, that's exactly what I talked about. I want to see them make more plays in practice, do the right things, make fast decisions, stay on top when they're supposed to stay on top, you know, drop it into the box, you know, can they see the play and react to it? When you face a lot of RPO, I mean, that's where the safeties, you get into that bind where the quarterback's reading you. So I want to see them do it in practice, right? Because you put a guy in the game, he hasn't done it in practice, you can't expect him to do it in the game. So they're making progress. They're making progress. But we need more out of them in practice. They need to be productive.
19: Obviously, last week, big news regarding Arion Carter's suspension being reduced. I guess, first, what was your reaction to that? And then how beneficial is that going to be going into week two?
10: My reaction was hooray, hooray. Still feel bad for him. He has to miss a game. But, you know, you don't want to see a leader of your team and a great player sit out any game. So I'm just grateful for him and for our defense.
1: Jim Knowles talking to the media on Tuesday in Knoxville as Tennessee gets set for game one against Furman on Saturday in his first game as the defensive coordinator for Tennessee. 6:45 here on a Wednesday. Got to step out for a break. We're back after this to wrap up hour number one on 6:40 to BXSM.
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8: Another summer sizzler today as we approach the mid-90s with a heat index of nearly 100 degrees on your Wednesday. Thursday looks about the same, 94 with a heat index of 100 degrees, couple of isolated storms. Rain showers, though, will become a little more scattered Friday and into the weekend. From Storm Team 11 Weather, I'm meteorologist Jeremy Eisenzoff.
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1: 6:50 here on this Wednesday morning as we roll into the final segment of the final of the first hour, I should say. We're not done yet, folks. Here on a Wednesday morning on 6:40, the BXSM, the Sports Monster. Brent Hubbs will join us at 8:30. We got SEC quarterback rankings coming up at 8:10. Big Ten predictions at 9:10 this morning here on the Morning Monster. So as we continue here on this Wednesday, Tennessee Chancellor Dondi Plowman said in a statement to ESPN on Tuesday, as remember, she's not only the Tennessee Chancellor, she's also the president of the SEC's executive committee. She told ESPN on Tuesday that the league will not budge on its rule that NFL players cannot return to college. Speaking on behalf of the SEC's presidents and chancellors, she made clear that the SEC is prepared to defend our rules and wants Commissioner Greg Sankey to feel empowered to levy significant penalties. Quote, "We have a responsibility to try and lead the best we can in this time of chaos. Our group is united on this. This is not a rule we will budge on," she added. "Enough is enough." Plowman's comments come amid a gripping potential showdown between LSU and the SEC over the eligibility of former NFL players who've committed to the Tigers but have yet to be formally added to the roster. If the SEC takes immediate action to punish LSU, the league would be violating a standing court order issued by a state judge in Louisiana that prohibits the SEC and Sankey from enforcing any rules, including conference-wide bans on pro players. That would keep the players involved in an ongoing lawsuit off the field. Plowman stressed that the SEC presidents and chancellors are most concerned with the narrow issue of players returning from the NFL to college, which has emerged amid a flurry of eligibility lawsuits of players seeking a fifth year of eligibility in the wake of NCAA's new eligibility rules. She called the return to college a line in the sand for the presidents and chancellors. Plowman added, quote, "It's not a new rule. Instead of pros not being able to return to college, we didn't just cook up a rule. It's not a new rule. The way we see it, we are a voluntary membership organization, and we have a right to set and enforce our rules. We want to clarify, this is not about the five for five. This is about if you signed a contract, you signed a contract. That's always been the bottom line. You don't get to unsign it and come back." That opportunity may loom at LSU this week for aspiring LSU players Xavier Harris and Daquan Wright, who both signed NFL deals and have since indicated that they are planning to play at LSU. Tigers coach Lane Kiffin said this week that Wright is practicing with LSU, but neither has been announced as formally being signed or added to the roster. There is a court hearing tomorrow in state court in Baton Rouge where a judge will decide whether or not to issue a preliminary injunction. The injunction would be expected to also cover both the SEC and Sankey, who were named in an amended TRO on Friday. If the judge issues an injunction, LSU will then have to decide to risk potential consequences and potential legal action from the SEC if the players are formally added to the roster. LSU hosts Clemson, what's regarded as the biggest game of the college football calendar, on Saturday. SEC membership, this is a quote from Georgia President Jerry Moorhead, quote, "SEC membership comes with shared rules and shared responsibilities. We expect every university to honor them, and we know there are consequences when we do not honor our rules." Moorhead, a past president of the SEC and chairman of the SEC Executive Committee, called the current situation involving professional athletes trying to return to college athletics as a test of the league's ability to self-govern. He went on to add, quote, "The SEC is a voluntary league. All 16 universities choose to be members of this league. Can we establish rules and can we follow the rules that we establish? We've had a rule about not playing professional athletes. That's always been a part of the Southeastern Conference, that professional athletes are not to be participating in college sports. That's a standard we've agreed upon as members of the SEC. To me, it's a very simple rule. And we set our rules and we expect our members to follow our rules," end quote. Plowman went on to say that the presidents and chancellors have articulated the SEC, and Commissioner Greg Sankey, they support his ability to punish any violators of the rule. The SEC passed strong penalties last week in Birmingham for breaking the NFL to college rule, which includes suspending a coach for half the season, loss of half of the sports annual budget, and a revocation of league voting rights. Sankey also has the authority for additional sanctions. Plowman added, quote, "He has the full spectrum of penalties that he can use. He needs to feel he has our authority to use those." Plowman said that she is speaking as the chair of the SEC presidents and chancellors and has not been in contact with anyone from LSU to let them know how serious they are about enforcing the rule. She said, quote, "I've not been in conversations with anyone from LSU since we left the meeting in Birmingham last week. They were there. They were in the room when the vote was taken on the penalties. So they know." When asked if those penalties could escalate to LSU being suspended from the league or kicked out, Plowman said that would be an extraordinary step and cautioned getting ahead on decisions that have yet to be made. She then referenced the SEC handbook by saying, quote, "That would be a huge step, but obviously that's in there as a possibility." She said she hopes that people can come to their senses and avoid something that would be really unfortunate for college football. She went on to add, "We are prepared to defend our rules and our authority to defend our rules," says Dondi Plowman. When asked specifically about a potential federal SEC filing, Plowman said that she hasn't been in the loop on the specific legal conversations regarding options. There's been considerable speculation in the legal community that the SEC may follow a similar path of a federal First Amendment suit following what the Big 12 did to catalyze an end of the saga around Brendan Sorsby's eligibility earlier this summer. She said the 15 SEC presidents and chancellors have been on and off Zooms chatting about options among themselves. She said, "It's a really serious matter. We are highly engaged and we will continue to do so until we have more information." She ended the conversation with ESPN with a twinge of emotion. She said she was at Tennessee Stadium on Tuesday and there wasn't the same emotion tied to the start of the season. This should be the time we're excited. Instead, we have this ridiculous confusion and sense of chaos. It's kind of sad, to be honest. That was from Dondi Plowman in comments to ESPN on Tuesday. So we'll see how this continues to develop. There should be more information coming out certainly on Thursday, and we'll discuss a little bit more there with Brent Hubbs at 8:30 as well in the final hour of the show as we continue. I mean, the third hour of the show, I should say, as we continue here on this Wednesday morning. 6:57 on this Wednesday, coming up in hour number two. Tennessee football jerseys now have a new sponsorship deal with First Horizon Bank. $120 million over 10 years. We'll get into that. What does that mean for Tennessee? What does it mean for them moving forward when it comes to the money that they're investing or getting invested in their athletic department? We'll discuss all that as we continue here on a Wednesday morning. Also, Matt Baker of The Athletic did a story yesterday about Lane Kiffin. How good of a coach is he actually? Compare what he's done at his schools where he's been a head coach at to the coaches before him and after him at those respective schools, and compare that to what other coaches around the country have done at the respective spots as well. We'll get to that there coming up in hour number two. SEC quarterback rankings at 8:10, Big Ten predictions at 9:10, Brent Hubbs of All Quest and of All Network at 8:30. A lot to get to on a Wednesday on the Morning Monster and 640 the Big XSM, the Sports Monster.
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4: Despite getting battered in federal and state courtrooms, the Southeastern Conference is refusing to budge on its hardline stance, even after judges issued temporary restraining orders blocking the league from penalizing schools that roster NFL players. Commissioner Greg Sankey and SEC leadership are holding firm on their policy. The conference maintains allowing former professionals is wrong. I agree. I'm Drake Toll.
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8: Another summer sizzler today as we approach the mid-90s with a heat index of nearly 100 degrees on your Wednesday. Thursday looks about the same, 94 with a heat index of 100 degrees, couple of isolated storms. Rain showers, though, will become a little more scattered Friday and into the weekend. From Storm Team 11 Weather, I'm meteorologist Jeremy Eisenzoff.
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1: 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I'm Jacob Towns on 640 the BXSM, the Sports Monster, 1015 WQUT HD2 as well. MLB scores from Tuesday evening. It was the Braves falling for a second straight night as they lose on the road to Washington this time around 9-5. After their 7-game winning streak was snapped on Monday by the Giants, they now lose on the road to the Nationals 9-5 after a big second inning for Washington gave them the lead. They never relinquished it as they move on to get the win there in NL East play. One more game in this series coming up today before they head to Philadelphia for a 4-game series this weekend there for Atlanta. It was the Reds getting revenge on the Padres after a loss on Monday evening as they're able to get the win on Tuesday, 4-3 in Cincinnati over San Diego. Tennessee Chancellor Donde Plowman told ESPN on Tuesday as the president of the SEC's executive committee that the SEC will not budge on the NFL players cannot return to college rule as they're obviously still in this battle with LSU, and they have given full rights to Commissioner Greg Sankey to handle this properly if LSU does break the rule, to be able to enforce punishment on LSU for breaking such rule when this season gets underway, if they do decide to put Xavier Harris or Daquan Wright on their active roster. The College Football Playoff Executive Committee met on Tuesday. They discussed rules about disqualifying teams for playing former professional athletes. No decisions were made on Tuesday, although further discussion is expected, as well as obviously on the future of the playoff, whether that would be an expansion of the 24 teams or not for 2027 as well. A judge in South Carolina on Tuesday denied former college football players a TRO against the NCAA. This is one of the few occasions this summer where players have not at least been granted the TRO prior to an appeal by the NCAA. This is going to include the former Cincinnati cornerback Matthew McDoom, Wisconsin cornerback Deonna Hill, and North Carolina kicker Reese Verhoff, who were all denied that TRO by a judge on Tuesday in South Carolina. In NASCAR, Legacy Motor Club is expected to release John Hunter Nemechek, as they were expected to have him back in the number 42 Toyota for 2027. Now, it looks like Josh Berry, who's obviously leaving Wood Brothers Racing after this season, will be moving into that role, according to Jordan Bianchi of The Athletic. Detroit Lions officially placed running back Isaiah Pacheco on injured reserve on Tuesday. That's a

0: and their starting quarterback heading into week number one against LSU will be the fourth-year junior Christopher Vezina, who started one game last season for Clemson in Cade Klubnik's injury in 2025. Now he will step in as the QB this week against LSU. Their other QB, though, Tate Reynolds, the freshman, is expected to see playing time against LSU in week one for the Tigers. The Big Ten is going to air live audio of the Replay Center for reviews during Friday night football games in the conference this season. Remember, the ACC brought this into play last year. They're going to carry that into play once again here in 2026 as well. Big Ten will use it only, though, on their Friday night broadcast there on the Fox networks this upcoming season. If you ever watched Last Chance U on Netflix, obviously the story of East Mississippi Community College and the junior college ranks and their head coach, Buddy Stevens, he has now been fired as the head coach there at EMCC after winning 5 national championships over 18 seasons. This comes after he called conference and school personnel's idiots in a statement earlier this week. Stan Kroenke, the owner of the Los Angeles Rams in the NFL, I should say, will now become the owner of the Los Angeles Angels in the MLB, as he's going to buy the Angels from Artie Moreno at a record $4 billion valuation. Brent Snedeker, the captain of the U.S. President's Cup team, has decided on his 6 captain's picks. He's going to be going with Jackson Coivin in that role there for one of them, along with also Jacob Bridgman, just on a couple of these surprise picks there for the U.S. side. That also included, obviously, picks of Chris Goddard, Justin Thomas, among others they get set for the President's Cup coming up later on this fall, later on in this month, there at Medina in Chicago. Jackson Coivin, though, the rookie, joins the team, as he'll be the first one there as a rookie in a while for the American side. And Tiger Woods has changed his plea to not guilty in his DUI case in Florida. That is your Monster Sports Update on a Wednesday on 640 the BXSM, the Sports Monster.
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3: Another summer sizzler today as we approach the mid-90s with a heat index of nearly 100 degrees on your Wednesday. Thursday looks about the same, 94 with a heat index of 100 degrees, couple of isolated storms. Rain showers, though, will become a little more scattered Friday and into the weekend. From Storm Team 11 Weather, I'm meteorologist Jeremy Eisenzoff.
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5: 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Tennessee football announces a Jersey Patch sponsorship deal on Tuesday with First Horizon Bank. 10-year deal worth more than $120 million over the span of the deal. He'll put the First Horizon logo on the right side of the front side of the uniform there for Tennessee beginning this Saturday in the first game of the season against Furman. First Horizon's obviously based in Memphis and has a longstanding relationship dating back to the early 1990s. The deal also includes having two premium areas named after the company, the First Horizon West Club at Neyland Stadium and the First Horizon MVP Club at Lindsey Nelson Baseball Stadium there for Tennessee. The deal also includes jerseys, patch sponsorship deals for Tennessee volleyball, soccer, track and field, golf, tennis, cross country, swimming and diving, and rowing for Tennessee. Two red cards end up leading to a loss for ETSU in their home opener last night in men's soccer as they fall to USC Upstate. 3-0 there for the Bucks. They're back at home on Saturday afternoon. They'll be playing at 1 o'clock against Longwood prior to the East Tennessee State football game, I should say, against Tusculum at 5:30. ETSU also announced a new director of track and field and cross country on Tuesday as they bring in the Northern Illinois head coach with Connie Teaberry, became the new head coach there of the Bucks on Tuesday. She's spent the last 22 years in the same role at Northern Illinois. She replaces George Watts, who retired earlier this summer after 14 years in that role. The FCS Oversight Committee has approved legislation to modify the football calendar with rules on spring practices, summer activities that would replace the new model and shorter preseason. For these changes to go into effect on January 1st, the Division I Cabinet will have to approve them at a meeting on October 6th and 7th next month, but it would lead to also a 21 on-field practice period during the spring now. The new out-of-season activities model would replace the current rules on spring practices and summer activities, allowing FCS schools to conduct two out-of-season practice periods with a total of 21 on-field practices. The two practice periods combined could not exceed 7 weeks, and neither practice period could exceed 5 weeks. Additionally, schools would have to designate a minimum of 9 discretionary or voluntary weeks for student-athletes when required athletically related activities are not permitted. The process of changing the football calendar was a collaborative effort between the committee and the American Football Coaches Association. The joint practice with another 4-year school as well would come into place. FCS programs would be able to engage in a joint practice with another 4-year school during the spring academic term. High school girls basketball player here in Northeast Tennessee, Carter Jones, who spent the last few years at Westridge, will now be transferring over to Dobbins-Bennett this season to play for the Indians. Received an offer from Brenda Mock Brown and ETSU on Tuesday, she announced on social media. High school volleyball scores last night. Westridge swept David Crockett in 3 sets. It was Tennessee High over Daniel Boone in 4 sets. Sullivan East over Greenville in 4 sets. And Volunteer over Union County in 4 sets. In girls soccer, Dobbins better than Tennessee High finished tied at 1. Then it was the Indians winning on penalty kicks. Daniel Boone takes the win in a shutout fashion over Westridge 9-0. Sullivan East over David Crockett 2-1. Elizabethan routes Unicoi County 7-2. University High shuts out Gatlinburg-Pittman 4-0. Volunteer rolls past Granger 6-0. Greenville defeats Providence Academy 2-0. The Chucky Doke over Lakeway Christian 5-1, and Cherokee defeats Claiborne 1-0. King men's soccer falls short in the home opener against Milligan on Tuesday evening as the Buffaloes get the win over the Tornado 3-2. It was also Tusculum's women's volleyball team falling to Carson Newman in their home opener last night in conference play as they fall there in four sets to the Eagles. That's your drill, sponsored by your neighborhood Quick Stop Marathon Markets, running when you run out, with locations throughout the Tri-Cities and in the Greenville area.
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5: Heading into hour number two on a Wednesday here on the Morning Monster and 640 WXSM, the Sports Monster, 101.5 WQT HD2 as well, as we continue here on this Wednesday morning as we roll along here on 640 WXSM. I do want to mention this because I hadn't mentioned this earlier. We usually do an hour number three, but since we got Brent there in hour number three today, we'll do it here in hour number two. We won't do it after this break. We'll do it after the second break, or after the second segment, I should say, there of hour number two. We'll do our Bristol Motor Speedway giveaway this morning, a rock and racing Bristol Motor Speedway giveaway. So we'll do that around 7:50 or so, give or take, here in hour number two later on this morning. As I mentioned a moment ago, Brent Hubbs of All Quest and of All Network will join us at 8:30 as always on a Wednesday. We'll talk obviously the First Horizon deal there of Tennessee and the football jersey sponsorship, the announcement of the Neyland inspired Smoky Grays last week as well. We'll talk a little uniforms there with him, but also obviously get set for week one against Furman, the plan with Faison Brandon and George McIntyre quarterback going into week number one. Where's the health of this football team going into the first game? And we'll discuss obviously the SEC versus LSU saga continuing as well. We'll get to that there with Brent around 8:30. Later on in hour number three as well, at 8:10, before we get to Brent, we'll give you my SEC quarterback rankings going into the season. We did it last year as well. We'll do it again here this year. We've done the SEC 16 each of the last 2 days. Monday, we ranked out the 16 SEC conference schedules 1 through 16 on Monday. Yesterday, we did the ranking of the 16 best coordinators in the SEC. Today, it's quarterbacks. Tomorrow, we'll rank the head coaches 1 through 16. And then on Friday, it's the power rankings going into the season. You're going, wait a second. You told us that you're going to do the Thursday SEC predictions, which are going to include what your projected standings are for the SEC. That's right. If you listen to the show, you know, I do not believe the standings tell you everything. I believe that sometimes different schedules for different teams lead to different records for depending upon what your team actually is compared to the record. We will rank out who I believe is actually the best teams in the SEC 1 through 16, taking no record into account, taking no schedule into account, just who I believe are the 16 best teams 1 through 16 there in the SEC. We'll do that there on Friday morning. But we will give you our SEC predictions tomorrow morning because today it's the Big Ten's day. We'll do that at 9:10 in the final hour of the show as well. So a lot to get to here on this Wednesday morning, including your phone calls at 423-477-1064, 423-477-1064 here on this Wednesday morning. News yesterday there from Tennessee was the deal with First Horizon. 10 years, $120 million. And what didn't it used to be known as First Horizon Bank? It's just First Horizon. I guess they maybe do other stuff as well. Whatever it may be, First Horizon's now the jersey sponsorship deal for Tennessee. when it comes to football. They had the deal obviously announced a couple weeks ago with Axel Logistics for men's and women's basketball. About $3 million a year, they're getting the deal there with men's and women's basketball. This is 10 years, $120 million. You get football, but you also get volleyball and soccer and tennis and golf and swimming and diving and rowing and all these other sports involved in there, cross country. Oh, and also you get two areas named after you as well, one at Neyland Stadium, one at Lindsey Nelson Stadium as well there for First Horizon. It's a very lucrative deal for both sides here for First Horizon and for Tennessee. So with this being the case, now it's finally happening. We knew it was coming. Once you see Ohio State and Notre Dame and LSU and a number of other schools over the last several weeks and months announce deals, you knew that Tennessee was going to most likely fall in line at some point. Now, we'd gotten to the point here in the calendar to where it felt like, all right, you're probably going to end up not saying anything here and doing something in 2027. Is what it's felt like. Once you announced the basketball deal a couple weeks ago, you're like, okay, so football's just not going to happen this year. You'll deal with this in 27. That's the most likely when most schools will end up doing it anyway. So you're going to see Oklahoma fall in line in 27, Texas probably, Georgia, Alabama, other schools as well. Now, it doesn't mean you have to. If you don't want to do it, you don't have to do it. If you don't believe there's a sponsor out there that makes the most sense for you, I'm good with that. I talked about last hour. I do appreciate the fact that Tennessee has First Horizon and Axel Logistics as these jersey sponsorship deals for their main sports. And not Chase. And not SoFi. Like, there's something about the fact of, yes, Tyson Foods is a national brand. You can go into Walmart all around this country, maybe even all around this world, and find Tyson chicken in the freezer aisle. But yet, almost everybody understands that's Arkansas, baby. Whether that's Walmart or that's Tyson, that's Razorbacks through and through are the Tyson folks. They're the reason why John Calipari is the men's basketball coach at Arkansas now are the folks at Tyson. And so the fact that Tyson is the jersey sponsorship deal for Arkansas feels right. If Tyson was on the jersey sponsorship deal for Pittsburgh, you would go, all right, I mean, money's money, but boy, that doesn't quite fit, does it? That's why Tyson fits at Arkansas. It's the same reason Culver's fits for Wisconsin. Culver's is now a national fast food brand. We're getting one here in Johnson City. What, at some point here in the next 6 months or something like that? It's exciting. It's great. It's a great hamburger place. The butter burgers, are you kidding me? You can't ask for a better fast food burger than Culver's, in my opinion. But yet, even though we're here in Tennessee, if Tennessee announced Culver's, and even though there's one in Knoxville, and there's another down the road just outside of Knoxville, and all these different places, it would have felt weird if Culver's would have been the Tennessee one. That's why it feels right that Culver's is Wisconsin. Because when you see Culver's, you think Wisconsin, and now you will think it even more so with them on the uniform there for the Badgers moving forward. That's not me saying that Ohio State or Notre Dame did wrong. I'm not telling you that. Ohio State and Notre Dame, as two big national brands as there are in the sport, you can argue who may be in that same conversation, but we can all agree those two are right at the top, if not number one and number two. They went with massive national global brands. Chase, J.W. Chase there for Ohio State, and SoFi for Notre Dame. There's nothing wrong with that. The money's still cashes. There's still very lucrative deals. Two of the biggest deals in the market really were until yesterday there of Tennessee, the two biggest deals on the market. I said to Brent Hubbs last week, it seems like LSU probably went off a little bit too early on this deal. They got a fairly local company. And I mean, it's not Raising Cane's, right? Raising Cane's would have made a lot of sense for them. That's similar to what Culver's is for Wisconsin if you'd gotten Raising Cane's on LSU's uniform. Todd Graves, who runs Raising Cane's, the owner and proprietor of the establishment, if you don't know anything about him, he's a massive LSU booster. He would have made a lot of sense to be on the LSU uniform. But yet, they went with another company, who I'm sure is also a big LSU supporter, but it just isn't as well known. Let's be honest. when people watch the Tennessee-Georgia Tech game in a couple weeks, or when they watch Tennessee-Texas later on in September, or they watch the third Saturday in October between Tennessee and Alabama, or Tennessee-LSU in November, there's going to be a lot of people around this country who have no idea what First Horizon is. When they watch Tennessee basketball going into this season, when they're playing Kentucky on national television, or Florida, or Alabama, or Arkansas, or they're playing those notable out-of-conference games against Purdue or Michigan State, they're going to see Axel Logistics and go, who? What? So when I criticize, I'm not criticizing LSU for that. They got a brand that seems to be local to them. It just seems that they maybe went off a little bit too early. When I say that, I'm meaning they went off before really the market was set. They thought they were setting the market, and then the whole market got reset an entire time over above them to where it seems quite apparent LSU probably should have waited. They jumped into the waters way too soon and way too early. It has nothing to do with the brand that they chose, even though I was hoping for Raising Cane's for them. It has nothing to do with the brand they chose. It's about the fact that they went off so early that it feels that they got whatever they got kind of a discount there for them. You know, they kind of went off on the bargain basement of where they got chosen there in where they should have been compared to these other schools to where they actually went off at their on their market price for the jersey sponsorship deal. So with that all being the case, Tennessee chooses a First Horizon. Danny White had said from the beginning that they were, one, not going to be desperate. They weren't going to just take anything. It was going to be the right deal at the right price. All of that's important. None of that goes without saying on both fronts. When he says to Brent Hubbs in July of VolQuest in their story, and we'll talk about this with Brent coming up next hour, when he says, hey, we don't have to do it, it has to be the right deal, he's not meaning only the right sponsor that makes sense for Tennessee. It also means it has to be the right price. $120 million is a whole heck of a lot of money. Whole lot of money. I think something that Brent's brought up numerous times as well that matters, and we've had this conversation with him, whether it was about Pilot going on Neyland Stadium or Food City with the Food City Center, or now with Axel Logistics and the basketball jerseys, or now I'm sure also with First Horizon on the football uniforms and the other sports as well. They're also, First Horizon's colors are not orange and white. First Horizon's colors, if, correct me if I'm wrong, are blue, red, white, and blue, right? Are they not? Yet, they're not going to put a red, white, and blue logo on Tennessee's uniform. So, one, you're giving up a little something if you're First Horizon. Let's be clear here. If you're First Horizon, if you're Pilot, and your logo is red, yellow, and black, or if you're Food City and your logo is red and blue, or Axel Logistics and your logo is, I don't even know what your logo is, to be honest with you, I apologize. But whatever that is there for them, you're giving that up there to say, hey, we want to be a part of this with Tennessee, but yet we're not going to put red and yellow on our football field or on the side of Neyland Stadium here. We're not putting a red and blue logo on the side of our basketball arena. We're not putting a red and blue logo on our football jersey. Understanding in this deal, you're coming to become orange and white, or in some cases, gray or black. Either way, you're doing it what we want. You're giving us the money. You're going to be a part of Tennessee, and you're going to also bend to our wheels here a little bit on this deal. That's also important to note, because one thing I'm still waiting to see is, what does SoFi look like on Notre Dame's jerseys? I know they've posted some of the pictures and stuff, but really once we get out there on Sunday night, they're going to play Wisconsin on Sunday. What does that actually look like for Notre Dame? What does it actually look like for Wisconsin in that same game? Are they going to have a blue Culver's logo on their red or white uniform, whichever one they're wearing, there on Sunday night at Lambeau Field when they're playing Notre Dame? What's that going to look like? Because, boy, if that's the case, that's going to be, it's going to look a little bit clunky, right? I think we could all agree on that, that it would look a little bit clunky. Doesn't mean you wouldn't get used to it. You get used to, as a Braves fan, seeing them wearing the white or the red or the blue or the gray Braves uniforms, where your colors are blue and red with some gray in there at times and some different shades of blue depending upon the uniform as well. But either way, you know what the uniform colors are for the Braves. And then there's a neon gold yellow Quikrete logo on the sleeve. And you go, huh, that doesn't quite fit, but all right, we'll deal with it, I guess. That's not happening here for Tennessee, at least. I do believe that is a perk. These are the positives. I'm spinning the positives first before I get to what I do believe is a negative of this. And that is, one thing I have always felt about Tennessee is when you turn on a game, no matter if you're a Tennessee fan or not, no matter you know what you're turning on or not, when you see that orange, when you see that power T, it's immediate. It's immediate. You go, that's Tennessee. There's something to that. I don't know how to quantify that. I don't know what the valuation of that is. People are smarter than I to know that. But there's something there that has to be meaningful. When the fact of you are such a known quantity that when somebody sees your color or your logo, they know exactly who you are. When you see the Mickey Mouse logo, you know exactly that's Disney. When you see the Apple logo, you know exactly that's Apple products. When you see the golden arches, you know exactly that is McDonald's. I'm not trying to compare Tennessee to those because there's other college football and college sports brands who are like that. Tennessee's not the only one. But this is sort of similar to the way I felt about with Ohio State and Notre Dame as well to an extent. And that is, you kind of become a league of other nations, aren't you? There's sort of this idea of you were greater than, you were more special than, you rised above the rest. Now you're kind of among the pile of we can be bought. And I'm not saying that's a good or a bad thing. I'm just stating the fact of you can be bought, that the beautiful scarlet and gray uniforms of Ohio State can put Chase logos on them. The historic, legendary, iconic Notre Dame uniforms can put a SoFi logo on them, as now can so Tennessee football. There is something to that to where you go, yeah, it's a different time. And you got to bend to the wheels of the times. You've got to adapt. None of this is a criticism. It's just a fact of what the situation is. And then there's the other point that I brought up back in the first hour, if you weren't with us earlier this morning, and that is when they announced the Adidas deal earlier this summer in July, one of the things I really liked about the football jersey announcement was they had brought back the T logo. And they'd brought back the T logo the way they had it in the 90s and into the early 2000s. And it is at the V-neck of the jersey, at the bottom of it, where the two lines connect on the V, you had the circle, with the T in the middle. That is no longer going to be the case. So even though that had been announced with Adidas last month, or 2 months ago now, and even last week when they announced the Smoky Grays, they announced the interlocking UT in the old school Neyland style. Those are now going to be going away. Because with their deal with First Horizon, remember how the jerseys set up there when they announced it with Adidas and when they announced the new uniform last week with the Smoky Gray? They have the SEC logo on the right, the Adidas logo on the left, or vice versa. I don't remember which way it is. And then at least on the Smoky Grays, you also on the top left had the Neyland logo. They're just for those on a special uniform there for those for the Auburn game. Now with First Horizon will be on the right. Adidas will be on the left. They will get those two spots to themselves on the orange and white jerseys for football. So you're going, well, where does the SEC go? The SEC replaces the T. At the bottom of that V, they replaced the T. Now, they haven't had the T on there in years past anyway. So I'm not saying it's a massive travesty. I'm not saying the sky is falling or the world is burning down. Not saying that. It's more about the fact of we had the announcement that this was coming back. It was something special. It was something cool that you sort of look back on and go, yeah, I like that when that was the case. I like the fact that's coming back. I mentioned it this morning. As a kid, I had a white Tennessee jersey, and Gerald Riggs Jr. wore a couple different numbers at Tennessee. He wore 31, he wore 21. I had 21. And at the time, when I had 21, Gerald Riggs Jr. was 21. And I like Gerald Riggs Jr. I'm not trying to sit here and tell you he was Reggie Cobb, but I like Gerald Riggs Jr. And at the V on that jersey, there was the orange T. There's something cool about that. When they announced that a couple of weeks ago or back in July, I was like, yeah, I like that. I remember that on my 21 jersey, there was that T on the V. That was cool. I like they're bringing that back. That's now not coming back. It's a small thing. I'm not telling you it's a massive thing. I'm not here sitting here trying to tell you that now we've got to protest and grab signs and call for Danny White's firing or Adidas needs to burn or anything like that or try to close down all of First Horizon's locations. None of that. It's more of the fact of I like the fact that was coming back, and before we could even see it in true action, it's gone. It's more of that. It's a sentimental part of it. I don't try to get sentimental too often, but that was a sentimental part that I really liked about the Adidas announcement that is not going to be there. So that is one other note on it. Massive deal for Tennessee. I had somebody message me yesterday and go, $120 million, you better start winning some championships. Okay. $120 million or not, you better start winning some championships. Right? We can do that over anything. The talent fee. They're charging 10% talent fee on the tickets. You better start winning championships. We could do this over anything. They're adding extra dollars to the parking garage fee. You better start winning championships. You're renovating Neyland Stadium. You're going to make my experience tougher to get in the stadium. You better start winning championships. We could do this over it all. The fact is, you got to win. Very simple. It doesn't matter if the money's coming in from Adidas more or the money's coming in from First Horizon more or the money coming in from Axel Logistics more or whatever it may be, the SEC television deal, all of it, you better just win. Simple as that. And so that's part of the deal there for Tennessee. First Horizon, 10 years, $120 million to be the Jersey Patch sponsorship deal there for Tennessee. They go local. They go known, they go familiar. I mentioned this last hour, final thing before we step out for a break, that when I heard the announcement back in July that Ohio State was going with Chase and Notre Dame was going to SoFi, on that same day they announced these deals, I thought, okay, I get it. They're massive deals, probably offered you the most money of anybody. Fine. There was something to the fact that I did appreciate from Danny White to where when he spoke with Brent Hubbs in July, he talked about having deals that made sense for Tennessee. Now, that's not to say that if Chase Bank or whoever else offered them more money than anybody else, they wouldn't have taken that deal. I'm not saying that. Money was going to play a major part in this. That's why it's happening. But there was part of this to where I go, yeah, but there is something special to the fact of if you're going to put a sponsor on the Neyland Stadium, Shield Watkins Field, if Neyland Stadium is going to have to be preserved by a sponsor, the fact that it's pilot, at least it makes sense. Like, whatever you may think of the Haslam family, and I know that their approval rating is not high. I get that. My point, though, is that at least you know that's a Tennessee brand. You may not like the fact that Thompson Bowling Arena is now known as the Food City Center, but we can all agree Food City is a known commodity to Tennessee, whether that's to the Tennessee public or the Tennessee Athletics. There's something to the fact that at least Axel Logistics is ran by Tennessee alums and is based out of Knoxville. And you've seen their billboards as you drive down I-40. You've seen their building as you drive through Knoxville. You have seen and heard their commercials on TV stations and radio stations in East Tennessee. There's something to that. And there's something to First Horizon. And I mentioned it last hour, the fact that you've got the bank that you have seen, whether it's by the old name or now this current name for them, that you've seen Philip Fulmer in commercials for, Rick Barnes, Josh Heupel, Kim Caldwell, Kelly Harper, Holly Warwick, Pat Summitt, all the way back to obviously now in basketball to Bruce Pearl, Buzz Peterson, and Konzo, and Donnie Tindall, and all these other coaches. There's something to the fact of at least that fits, that makes sense. That gets back to that Culver's idea with Wisconsin and Tyson with Arkansas. There is at least something to that that I do appreciate, that it's not at least you took the most money from a sponsor that's based out of Los Angeles, California, or Dallas, Texas, or Chicago, Illinois, or New York, or even outside of the country. you found something that's at least makes sense for Tennessee. I do think there is something to that that I do believe is a little bit of something extra about it. I'm not saying it means that you now have to like it if you don't like it. If you don't like it, I get it. If you didn't want a jersey sponsorship deal, I understand. It was just always coming. As I said earlier this morning, I've become numb to these kinds of things in college athletics because it is coming. The Big 12 is now sponsored by Monster Energy. All Big 12 teams are going to have the Big 12 Monster Energy logo not only on their uniform but also on their field this season. 7:38 on this Wednesday. Got to step out for a break. Matt Baker, friend of the show from The Athletic, did a story yesterday. How good of a coach actually is Lane Kiffin? We'll look at some numbers to describe that for you when we return on the Morning Monster and 640 the BXSM.
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3: Another summer sizzler today as we approach the mid-90s with a heat index of nearly 100 degrees on your Wednesday. Thursday looks about the same, 94 with a heat index of 100 degrees, couple of isolated storms. Rain showers, though, will become a little more scattered Friday and into the weekend. From Storm Team 11 Weather, I'm meteorologist Jeremy Eisenzoff.
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5: Thank you, Coach. 7:43 here on this Wednesday morning. As we continue here on the Morning Monster and 640 to WXSM, the Sports Monster, 101.5 to WQTHD2 as well here on this Wednesday morning. All right, so as we continue here on this Wednesday, Brent Hubbs of AllQuest with us in about 45 minutes or so at 8:30 on the Steve Huff Plumbing, Heating, and Air phone line. Matt Baker, The Athletic, and before we get to that as well, coming up at the next break, when we get a break here in about 10 minutes or so, we're going to do our Bristol Motor Speedway giveaway for you here on this Wednesday morning as well. But Matt Baker, The Athletic, had a story yesterday. Is Lane Kiffin a great football coach? And this goes back to an old Steve Spurrier saying. Steve Spurrier said that the idea of how you look at coaches comes back to if he was worse than the guy that was there before, or if he was better than the guy that came after him. That sort of tells you a lot about the coach, right? Tells you a lot about the coach of who he, of what he replaced, what he did in building after that person, or also what he did compared to the guy that comes in after him. So look at it there for Lane Kiffin and this era for him. Now, go back to Florida Atlantic. Florida Atlantic before him, the head coach was Charlie Partridge, 2014 to 2016. He won 25% of his games. Lane Kiffin came in over 3 years and won 66.7% of his games, including two conference championships. Willie Taggart then replaced him, was in Boca Raton for 3 years, only won 45.5% of his games. The average of the predecessor and his successor were 35.2 compared to his 66.7. Look at that there among some other schools when you look at it there across the board. Kurt Cignetti was 0.186 better than any stop where he's been in his career, including at Elon, including at Indiana University of Pennsylvania, James Madison. And then obviously, when you look at right now Indiana, you can do the predecessor, you can't do the successor. For Kiffin, across his career, both at Tennessee, USC, Florida Atlantic, and Ole Miss, when you look at the predecessor there, he's 0.122 better. Only behind Cignetti, he's ahead of Kirby Smart, who obviously is 0.108 better than Mark Richt at Georgia. Kalen DeBoer, when you look across his career, is 0.107 better. Brian Kelly, let's bring in Brian Kelly for a moment. The former head coach, obviously, at LSU, Notre Dame, Cincinnati, Central Michigan, Grand Valley State. He's 0.071 better. And Ryan Day is actually worse. Because remember, the only guy he's ever came after was Urban Meyer at Ohio State, one of the greatest coaches in college football history. He's actually 0.030 worse than Urban Meyer. Ryan Day's record is 82-12 in Columbus. Urban Meyer's record there was 83-9 during his time at Ohio State. For Lane Kiffin, he's third in the country when it comes to conference winning percentage when you compare it to his predecessor and his successor across his career. Only Kurt Cignetti and Kirby Smart are better. He's almost a half a percentage point better than Kalen DeBoer, almost a full percentage point better than Brian Kelly. And remember, Ryan Day is still actually a little bit worse than Urban Meyer was in the Big Ten. Obviously, it is a little bit of a tougher Big Ten than what Urban Meyer had during his time in Columbus as well. So just looking at it there for Lane Kiffin, just thought it was interesting yesterday when I was reading over that there from Matt Baker of The Athletic, that when you look at the numbers, now, that doesn't quite take in everything. That doesn't take in the full story of what the Lane Kiffin tenure is and what his record is. That's just a little bit of a comparison of what Steve Spurrier said about when you look at coaches and comparing them to other ones, what have they done compared to the guy before them and the guy after them at a school? Just using that there, Lane's pretty high on the list. It's important to note, though, at least on his last two stops, Florida Atlantic and Ole Miss, there was a lot to build off when you start at, obviously, at where they were on the floor of Boca Raton, winning 25% of their games under Charlie Partridge. Matt Luke had just been fired for an under 500 season at Ole Miss when he came to take over the Rebels. A lot of things obviously changed a part of that there for him as well. Obviously, at USC, he was replacing Pete Carroll. He was a little bit worse than that. He was replacing Philip Fulmer at Tennessee. He was certainly worse than that, even if it wasn't obviously including that last season there, Philip, in Knoxville there for him. It's just important to note when you look at it there and you look across what some of these other coaches have done at some other places as well. As well, I should say, Lane is still pretty high on the list there when you compare it with other coaches across college football. 7:48 here on this Wednesday morning. Before we step out for a break, let's head to the phone lines here on this Wednesday morning. Good morning. You're on the Morning Monster.
1: Good morning, Jacob. I'm my third cup of coffee this morning, my friend.
5: Man, you're rolling right along here.
1: I hear you. Hey, you had me thinking about the locally about what some of the sponsors that we have opportunities with. I was just thinking maybe ETSU maybe would think about maybe using Dr. Nutt as a as a sponsor, logo sponsor.
5: Yeah.
1: And of course, and still it mystifies me that Eastman Chemical Company, since they're such a big sponsor of recycling efforts at the ball games and stuff, why they're not on board too with maybe a patch or something. Just curious about that.
5: You know, you look at it there with Eastman, not as much I guess involved with ETSU on the athletic side at least, but certainly are at Tennessee. And remember, for Tennessee, they've done a basketball deal. The football deal includes a lot of other sports. Baseball and softball is still hanging out there. So there will still be a baseball, softball jersey sponsorship deal coming there for Tennessee there at some point, I'm guessing, in the coming weeks and months when that will be announced there for Josh Elander and Karen Weekly's programs. Yeah, me and Bud talked about the ETSU one earlier. I guess it was earlier this summer. We talked about what that would look like there for ETSU. And I know that there's been a couple of rumblings about what they may be looking at there for them and how that would look. And would they do it as an athletic department or for just a specific sport or whatever that would be? You know, there's a couple of, you know, the local brands that make a lot of sense. Obviously, Bank of Tennessee is heavily involved with football. Obviously, when you have William B. Green as the name on the stadium and on the field there with football, would they add something else with that? I wouldn't think so, but you also wouldn't go with another bank to go against that either, therefore ETSU. You bring up Dr. Enough. I don't know if Tri-City Beverage, who owns Dr. Enough, is heavily involved with ETSU Athletics, but that would obviously make a lot of sense. I know one thing that a lot of people brought up is PALS. PALS isn't really heavily involved in that stuff either. Far as I know, really, PALS is heavily involved with Dobbins Bennett's and sponsorship with them. Their logo is on top of the scoreboard there at J. Fred Johnson Stadium. Beyond that, there's not a ton of other stuff PALS is involved in local athletics in that fashion there for them. So you look at it there across the board. There would be some options there for ETSU when you look at it locally, though. And Food City would make a lot of sense for them as well. When you obviously bring up Food City and Tennessee, Food City and ETSU obviously have a strong partnership as well there for them.
1: Yeah. So where do you see all this going, Jacob? I mean, is it going to be like a NASCAR race when the coaches start thinking all the different sponsors and stuff at a press meeting or a press conference? Or where are we headed with this, all this?
5: I mean, last week, Will Healy brought in the big vodka bottle to the Monday press conference because he has a deal with T3 Vodka and Mark Lester and that company, who obviously are heavily involved with NASCAR and Bristol Motor Speedway as well there. So we've already seen that a little bit there with Will, but I hope not. The one sponsor on a jersey, I think, is enough. You know, even in recent years, you've seen the coaches on their headsets add a sponsor on the side of the headset. So you have one end that has obviously the microphone. On the other end, you have the sponsor logo on the earpiece side of that. I know for ETSU, I'm not sure if it is this year or not. I know a couple years ago, Ford was on there. I'm not sure if that's still the case or not there for ETSU. I can't remember what Tennessee has had in that spot there for the last couple of years. So that's a spot where they found some sponsorship deals. There's going to be a lot of different ways they're going to try to do it. One thing that I don't think has been done enough in from the college sports perspective is I don't think that, you know, they've done enough with the sideline where, you know, a quarterback comes over in the NFL, and I know that this isn't as popular in college football, but in the NFL, guys come over and they put on the hat, right? They put on the team hat when they sit up there on the sideline to put on the toboggan or whatever it may be. Guys don't really do that in college football, but if you did, there would be some sponsorship deals there, certainly for some of these big-name quarterbacks who the TV broadcasters are going to keep their cameras on there on the sidelines, like a Faison Brandon this year for Tennessee or for Arch Manning or Trinidad Shambles or any of those guys. You sponsor a hat on their sideline there, and they wear your sponsored hat there. That would be a big deal as well. So there's a lot of stuff still out there that hasn't quite been tapped yet that will certainly be touched on, I'm sure, in the coming years when it comes to college football as this continues to grow.
1: Well, listen, Jacob, enjoy the show. Got to run. Gotta
5: appreciate you, Bill. Sounds like it, buddy. Have a good one. Yeah, I can hear the beeping there with the reverse going on there. Bill, good luck to you this morning out there at work, and hope for the third cup of coffee helps you out here on this Wednesday morning. 7:53 on this Wednesday. Hey, let's step out for a break. As we do, though, here on this Wednesday morning, it is your chance once again to win some Bristol Motor Speedway tickets. Right now, you can win a 4-pack of tickets to the Thursday night doubleheader at Bristol Motor Speedway, which will obviously give you 4 tickets to what is the doubleheader on Thursday, September 17th, the UNOH 250 and the Bush's Beans 200. Also, it will give you a chance to win 4 tickets to the Friday night Food City 300 on September 18th. And if you win this morning, you are then entered to win our grand prize, which will be handed out on the week of the race, which will be 4 tickets to the Bass Pro Shops night race, as well as a weekend parking pass. Just as we go to break, be caller number 7 at 423-477-1064, 423-477-1064. As we go to break here on the Morning Monster on a Wednesday on 640 the BXSM, the Sports Monster.
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3: Another summer sizzler today as we approach the mid-90s with a heat index of nearly 100 degrees on your Wednesday. Thursday looks about the same, 94 with a heat index of 100 degrees, couple of isolated storms. Rain showers, though, will become a little more scattered Friday and into the weekend. From Storm Team 11 Weather, I'm meteorologist Jeremy Eisenzoff.
5: Thank you, Jeremy. Congratulations, Andy Blevins of Johnson City. He is our Bristol Motor Speedway winner here on this Wednesday morning. But don't worry, folks. We've got plenty more opportunities for you coming up the rest of this week into next week as well here on the Morning Monster for you to win some Bristol Motor Speedway tickets. But Andy is our winner of a four-pack of tickets to Thursday night and Friday night's races at Bristol Motor Speedway on September 17th and 18th. And now Andy is also entered to win our grand prize, which we'll announce there on the week of race week, which is a four-pack of tickets to the Bass Pro Shops night race on September 19th, as well as a weekend parking pass as well. All right, 2 hours down, two more to go here on a Wednesday morning. Coming up in hour number three. SEC quarterback rankings, 1 through 16. How do I rank them out, and where does Faison Brandon land as an unknown going into 2026? Brent Hubbs of VolQuest at 8:30. Big Ten predictions at 9:10. Your phone calls as well on a Wednesday as we continue on the Morning Monster on 640 the BXSM, the Sports Monster.
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8: 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I'm Drake Toll.
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3: Your record highs today with 94 degrees. We're down to 68 tonight. Very similar on Thursday, mid-90s, a heat index of 100 degrees. We're looking at a few scattered storms on Friday. Better chance of wet weather for the first half of this holiday weekend. From Storm Team 11 Weather, I'm meteorologist Jeremy Eisenzoff.
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5: Monster Sports Update on a Wednesday morning. I'm Jacob Townsend, 640 the BXSM, the sports monster, 1015, WQTHD2 as well. MLB scores from Tuesday evening. It was the Braves falling for a second straight night as they lose on the road to Washington this time around 9-5. After their 7-game winning streak was snapped on Monday by the Giants, they now lose on the road to the Nationals 9-5 after a big second inning for Washington gave them the lead. They never relinquished it as they move on to get the win there in NL East play. One more game in this series coming up today before they head to Philadelphia for a 4-game series this weekend there for Atlanta. It was the Reds getting revenge on the Padres after a loss on Monday evening as they're able to get the win on Tuesday, 4-3 in Cincinnati over San Diego. Tennessee Chancellor Donde Plowman told ESPN on Tuesday, as the president of the SEC's executive committee, that the SEC will not budge on the NFL players cannot return to college rule, as they're obviously still in this battle with LSU, and they have given full rights to Commissioner Greg Sankey to handle this properly if LSU does break the rule, to be able to enforce punishment on LSU for breaking such rule when this season gets underway, if they do decide to put Xavier Harris or Daquan Wright on their active roster. The College Football Playoff Executive Committee met on Tuesday. They discussed rules about disqualifying teams for playing former professional athletes. No decisions were made on Tuesday, although further discussion is expected, as well as obviously on the future of the playoff, whether that would be an expansion of the 24 teams or not for 2027 as well. A judge in South Carolina on Tuesday denied former college football players a TRO against the NCAA. This is one of

0: Detroit Lions officially placed running back Isaiah Pacheco on injured reserve on Tuesday. That sets up the former ETSU running back Jacob Saylor to be the number two running back going into the season there for the Lions, as he will obviously be there in that role behind Jahmyr Gibbs for Detroit going into 2026. Obviously, former Dallas Cowboys quarterback and CBS Sports NFL analyst Tony Romo was arrested earlier this summer for driving while intoxicated in Wisconsin. That's led to a suspension from his role with CBS Sports as the number one NFL analyst. On Tuesday, he had his driving privileges revoked for 6 months in court there in Wisconsin, as he pled no contest to the charges while driving intoxicated. They also released a statement saying that he has been working on these issues that he is dealing with when it comes to drinking, as he says a lot of it comes from the back injuries that he suffered in football, to where pain medication has not always led to helping with those issues, and alcohol has been a better toxin for that to help in his dealing with the pain that he's dealt with in his life. He is working on that and hoping to return to CBS at a later time. It should be noted, CBS has not released a statement in response to Tony's statement on Tuesday. Clemson has named their starting quarterback heading into week number one against LSU. It'll be the fourth-year junior Christopher Vezina, who started one game last season for Clemson in Cade Klubnik's injury in 2025. Now he will step in as the QB this week against LSU. Their other QB, though, Tate Reynolds, the freshman, is expected to see playing time against LSU in week one for the Tigers. The Big Ten is going to air live audio of the Replay Center for reviews during Friday night football games in the conference this season. Remember, the ACC brought this into play last year. They're going to carry that into play once again here in 2026 as well. Big Ten will use it only, though, on their Friday night broadcast there on the Fox networks this upcoming season. If you ever watched Last Chance U on Netflix, obviously the story of East Mississippi Community College and the junior college ranks and their head coach, Buddy Stevens, he has now been fired as the head coach there at EMCC after winning five national championships over 18 seasons. This comes after he called conference and school personnel's idiots in a statement earlier this week. Stan Kroenke, the owner of the Los Angeles Angels, the Los Angeles Rams in the NFL, I should say, will now become the owner of the Los Angeles Angels in the MLB, as he's going to buy the Angels from Artie Moreno at a record $4 billion valuation. Brent Snedeker, the captain of the U.S. President's Cup team, has decided on his six captain's picks. He's going to be going with Jackson Coivin in that role there for one of them, along with also Jacob Bridgman, just on a couple of these surprise picks there for the U.S. side. That also included, obviously, picks of Chris Goddard, Justin Thomas, among others they get set for the President's Cup coming up later on this fall, later on in this month, there at Medina in Chicago. Jackson Coivin, though, the rookie, joins the team, as he'll be the first one there as a rookie in a while for the American side. And Tiger Woods has changed his plea to not guilty in his DUI case in Florida. That is your Monster Sports Update on a Wednesday on 640 the BXSM, the Sports Monster.
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5: Another summer sizzler today as we approach the mid-90s with a heat index of nearly 100 degrees on your Wednesday. Thursday looks about the same, 94 with a heat index of 100 degrees, couple of isolated storms. Rain showers, though, will become a little more scattered Friday and into the weekend. From Storm Team 11 Weather, I'm meteorologist Jeremy Eisenzoff.
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7: 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Tennessee football announces a Jersey Patch sponsorship deal on Tuesday with First Horizon Bank. 10-year deal worth more than $120 million over the span of the deal. It'll put the First Horizon logo on the right side of the front side of the uniform there for Tennessee beginning this Saturday in the first game of the season against Furman. First Horizon's obviously based in Memphis and has a long-standing relationship dating back to the early 1990s. The deal also includes having two premium areas named after the company, the First Horizon West Club at Neyland Stadium and the First Horizon MVP Club at Lindsey Nelson Baseball Stadium there for Tennessee. The deal also includes jerseys, sponsorship deals for Tennessee volleyball, soccer, track and field, golf, tennis, cross country, swimming and diving, and rowing for Tennessee. Two red cards end up leading to a loss for ETSU in their home opener last night in men's soccer as they fall to USC Upstate 3-0 there for the Bucks. They're back at home on Saturday afternoon. They'll be playing at 1 o'clock against Longwood prior to the East Tennessee State football game, I should say, against Tusculum at 5:30. ETSU also announced a new director of track and field and cross country on Tuesday as they bring in the Northern Illinois head coach with Connie Teaberry, became the new head coach there of the Bucks on Tuesday. She spent the last 22 years in the same role at Northern Illinois. She replaces George Watts, who retired earlier this summer after 14 years in that role. The FCS Oversight Committee has approved legislation to modify the football calendar with rules on spring practices, summer activities that would replace the new model and shorter preseason. For these changes to go into effect on January 1st, the Division I cabinet will have to approve them at a meeting on October 6th and 7th next month, but it would lead to also a 21 on-field practice period during the spring. Now, the new out-of-season activities model would replace the current rules on spring practices and summer activities, allowing FCS schools to conduct two out-of-season practice periods with a total of 21 on-field practices. The two practice periods combined could not exceed 7 weeks, and neither practice period could exceed 5 weeks. Additionally, schools would have to designate a minimum of 9 discretionary or voluntary weeks for student-athletes when required athletically related activities are not permitted. The process of changing the football calendar was a collaborative effort between the committee and the American Football Coaches Association. The joint practice with another 4-year school as well would come into place. FCS programs will be able to engage in a joint practice with another 4-year school during the spring academic term. High school girls basketball player here in Northeast Tennessee, Carter Jones, has spent the last few years at Westridge and will now be transferring over to Dobbins Bennett this season to play for the Indians. Received an offer from Brenda Mock Brown and ETSU on Tuesday, she announced on social media. High school volleyball scores last night. Westridge swept David Crockett in three sets. It was Tennessee High over Daniel Boone in four sets. Sullivan East over Greenville in four sets. And Volunteer over Union County in four sets. In girls soccer, Dobbins Bennett and Tennessee High finished tied at one. Then it was the Indians winning on penalty kicks. Daniel Boone takes the win in a shutout fashion over Westridge 9-0. Sullivan East over David Crockett 2-1. Elizabethan routes Unicoi County 7-2. University High shuts out Gatlinburg-Pittman 4-0. Volunteer rolls past Granger 6-0. Greenville defeats Providence Academy 2-0. The Chucky Doke over Lakeway Christian 5-1. And Cherokee defeats Claiborne 1-0. King men's soccer falls short in the home opener against Milligan on Tuesday evening as the Buffaloes get the win over the Tornado 3-2. It was also Tusculum's women's volleyball team falling to Carson Newman in their home opener last night in conference play as they fall there in four sets to the Eagles. That's your drill, sponsored by your neighbor at Quick Stop Marathon Markets, running when you run out, with locations throughout the Tri-Cities and in the Greenville area.
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7: Heading into hour number three on a Wednesday here on the Morning Monster and 640 WXSM, the Sports Monster, 101.5 WQTHD2, as well as we continue here on this Wednesday morning. Jacob Townsend here with you. Brent Hubbs will be with us in about 14 minutes here at the bottom of the hour, as always on a Wednesday at 8:30. Big Ten predictions next hour, as well as also SEC quarterback rankings coming up here in just a few moments. When we talk to Brent, we'll obviously discuss the first Horizon sponsorship for Tennessee football jerseys, the Smokey Gray announcements last week. We'll obviously look ahead to Furman this weekend as well as game one for the Tennessee, I should say, is coming up at 3:30 on Saturday there in Knoxville. Faze on Brandon, the Planet quarterback, health of the team, SEC versus LSU, all that and more there with Brent at 8:30. But as we've done every day this week, our top 16 ranking of something in the SEC. Monday it was schedules. Yesterday was coordinators. Today it is quarterbacks. And I think when you look at it there for the SEC, I think number one needs to be Trinidad Shambles. I've said it a couple times this summer. When you look at what Trinidad did last year for Ole Miss and what he is obviously coming back to do more of this year there for the Rebels, I think you have to put him number one. Now, this is the understanding that I don't know exactly what it's going to look like there with him, because Charlie Weiss Jr. is no longer there. Lane Kiffin's no longer there. It's now John David Baker going to be calling plays for the Rebels, coming over from East Carolina. Now, that could be very good. It could be underwhelming. We'll have to wait to see. Trinidad Shambles is number one, though. Number two is interesting because a lot of people have the same top three, just choose the order, as do I. I have the same three quarterbacks that most people do. But I'm a little bit different here with who I have at number two, because I'm going to put on a guy that just wins games, finds a way to win a game. And this guy does it. He gets a little bit underrated at times, I believe, with the way he is able to make plays from time to time. And when he goes up against some of these other quarterbacks, he usually steps up. He steps up to the level of competition. And that is Gunnar Stockton at Georgia. That's who I have at number two. Number three is Arch Manning. Now, I like Arch. When I put him at number three, it's not degrading Arch Manning. I think Arch Manning was really good at the end of 2025 after a slow start. All those expectations levied against the next rising sun of college football in the SEC with that last name, it was a lot of pressure. I didn't think he handled it great early. I thought he responded well. I think there's a lot to like about them moving forward. I have questions about their offensive line, but I trust him. I trust his play caller and Steve Sarkisian. I still like Arch Manning at number three. Number four was difficult because I think the next three, four, five quarterbacks are all sort of that same group. Who do you want to choose? I'm going to go back to the group, to the guy, I should say, that had a really strong 2024, got a incompetent offensive coordinator in 2025, and now has a competent offensive coordinator for 2026, and that is Lenore Sellers at South Carolina. I'm not sitting here telling you South Carolina's going to the college football playoff. I'm not telling you that. I do expect Lenore Sellers to put up big numbers. I do expect Lenore Sellers at times to have to become Superman and will become Superman there for the Gamecocks. I put him at number four. Number five's a new name to the conference, and that's Sam Leavitt at LSU. I think he's going to be really good for Lane Kiffin. The biggest question is health. Does he stay healthy? Because if you go back to 2024 at Arizona State, he was terrific. 2025, he could not stay healthy. That's the biggest question. I think he'll fit in great with Lane in that offense. I think he's got sort of a Jackson Dart kind of to his game that you obviously saw with a great success there for Jackson and Lane at Ole Miss. I think Sam will be really good if he stays healthy. Similar statements about the guy I have at number six, John Mateer at Oklahoma. I had him high in the conference a year ago. The question about him now is, does an offense take a step? Does he get run game to help out this year? A lot of pressure is put on him, and he didn't handle it great. The offense is what held that team back. They were inept at offense at times last season. That was a problem. Can John Mateer in his second year at Oklahoma, second year against SEC defenses, take a step forward? I put him at number six. If you want to tell me if this guy at number seven too low, I wouldn't disagree with you. That's Byron Brown at Auburn. Obviously, coming from South Florida, was terrific there, played great in Alex Golish's system there. And guess what? He follows Golish, follows a lot of the other coaches, a lot of the other players to Auburn. I think he's going to be really good. I think the team will hold him back to some extent there against this competition, but I think he's going to be really good. I put him at number seven. You know, I'm not the biggest fan of this guy if you listen to the show. I think he's incomplete. To use a football term, when I think about him as a quarterback, I think he's inconsistent. I think he, at times last year, was incredibly overrated. And I thought at times he looked like the guy that he was actually rated to be at other points during the year. And with all that, it comes out to an incomplete answer. And I put him at number eight, and that's Marcel Reed at Texas A&M. There are moments where he looks like Superman. There are other times to where I go, should he be on the field? Do they have a backup? Do they have somebody else that can complete a pass? Do they have somebody else that can get them out of a tough situation? I have so many questions about him, and the fact that Colin Klein is no longer the offensive coordinator only adds more questions. I don't expect a ton from him this year. Got to be quite honest for you. I'm not bought in on Marcel Reed. I put him at number eight. Now, once you get to the back half here, there's a lot of knowns in that top half of the league. A really good conference when it comes to quarterbacks going into the season. The rest of these guys are unknowns to some sort of extent. And now, I did not put Keelan Russell in the top eight. A lot of people have. I didn't. I have him in this next grouping of two guys. Choose whatever order you want. I decided to go with Faison. I put him there because I think he's going to have the best stuff around him on offense. I put Faison Brand of the Tennessee at number nine, Keelan Russell at Alabama number 10. If you want to interchange the two, I have no problem. I have an issue at this point without seeing them on the field, putting them above anybody in that top eight. Number 11 for me is a guy that was very high on this list a year ago because of what he was supposed to be. But now it's a lot of questions about what he is actually going to be at his new school, and that's Austin Simmons at Missouri. Remember a year ago at this time, he was the Ole Miss quarterback, not Trinidad Chambliss. It was he who was going to lead them to the college football playoff, not Trinidad. And that was not how life played out there for Austin Simmons in 2025 in Oxford. A lot of questions. We'll put him at number 11 now as he's in Como with Eli Drinkwitz in Missouri. A lot of excitement around this guy. Even an article yesterday on On3 about what Archie Manning, had to say about him coming out of the Manning Passing Academy. And that's at number 12, Kamario Taylor at Mississippi State. He played a little bit late last season once he took over as the QB there for the Bulldogs in 25. You can see the talent. I just wonder how much is going to be placed on his shoulders this season. Number 13, number 14, both guys who didn't play a ton last year behind terrific quarterbacks at the previous schools now have transferred to find new jobs, new life for their career. Aaron Filo at Florida 13, Kenny Minchie at Kentucky Aaron Filo at Florida 13, Kenny Minchie at Kentucky 14. You could interchange those two as well. Number 15 is K.J. Jackson at Arkansas. Again, another guy that set back last year behind a guy that was a really good QB in Taylen Green. Once Green got injured, KJ took over. He's a starting QB this year. New offense. I don't know what to expect there with him and that Arkansas offense going into this year. And number 16 is Blaze Berlowitz. Now, he wins the starting job. He ends up being the starter to start off this season. But let's be honest. If Jared Curtis was the starting quarterback for Vanderbilt, he would not be number 16. He would probably be up there in that Faison, Brandon, Keelon, Russell group around 9 and 10 to where that becomes a, from a two-man group to a three-man group of unknowns but expected to be terrific for what they are being sort of projected as coming out of high school. So there's a little bit of still the unknown surrounding that situation at Vanderbilt. The expectation is Curtis is going to take over at some point and most likely sooner rather than later. But Blaze Berlowitz is the guy to start off this season, and he is an incredibly unknown quarterback. We put him at number 16 on the list. 1 through 16, once again, number 1, Trinidad Shambliss at Ole Miss. Number 2, Gunnar Stockton at Georgia. Number 3, Arch Manning at Texas. I'll go ahead and tell you, I wrote down on the list, I wrote down Arch as Ole Miss on the list. That's a miss by me. I apologize to the entire Manning family. Number 4 is Lenore Sellers at South Carolina. Number 5, Sam Leavitt at LSU. 6, John Mateer, Oklahoma. 7, Byron Brown at Auburn. 8, Marcel Reed at Texas A&M. 9, Faison Brandon at Tennessee. 10, Keelon Russell at Alabama. 11, Austin Simmons at Missouri. 12, Kamario Taylor at Mississippi State. 13, Aaron Filo at Florida. 14, Kenny Michie at Kentucky. 15, KJ Jackson at Arkansas. And 16, Blaze Berlowitz at Vanderbilt. Therefore, the Commodores. So, don't think there's a massive ton of surprises. Again, the top three feels like that's where everybody is at. Just decide your order. 4 through 8 is about the same group of guys as well. Just a matter of, do you want to throw one of the youngsters in there as sort of a surprise candidate? If you want to, okay. I did not. I want the more known guys. 4 through 8, choose your order. Choose who you want, Faison, Keelon. And then once you get to that back 6, choose whatever order you like. We've seen Austin Simmons. We've seen Kamario Taylor in this league. I gave them a little bit of extra love. Also, you've seen at least enough promotion of Aaron Filo and Kenny Minchie as backup quarterbacks to where I gave them a little extra touch there as well at 13 and 14 over KJ Jackson and Blaze Berlowitz at 15 and 16. Tomorrow, head coaches. Friday is the power rankings here on the Morning Monster. We'll discuss more about the quarterback rankings coming up next hour as well after we get through my Big Ten predictions. They're at 9:10. All right, 8:27 here on this Wednesday morning. Coming up after the break, Brent Hubbs of VolQuest and the Vol Network joins us. They get set for game number 1 for Tennessee this weekend against Furman at 3:30. We talk a lot with Brent when it comes to on the field, off the field, jerseys, conference arguments, health of the football team, all that and more with Brent Hubbs of VolQuest next on the Morning Monster and 640 WXSM, the Sports Monster.
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5: Another summer sizzler today as we approach the mid-90s with a heat index of nearly 100 degrees on your Wednesday. Thursday looks about the same, 94 with a heat index of 100 degrees, couple of isolated storms. Rain showers, though, will become a little more scattered Friday and into the weekend. From Storm Team 11 Weather, I'm meteorologist Jeremy Eisenzoff.
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7: 8:31 on this Wednesday morning as we continue in the Morning Monster on 640 to the XSM, the Sports Monster. And as always around this time on a Wednesday morning, joining us on the Steve Huff Plumbing Heating and Air phone line is Brent Hubbs of VolQuest and the Vol Network. As we're now just 3 days away until Tennessee kicking off the season this Saturday against Furman at 3:30 at Neyland Stadium, preserved by Pilot. In Knoxville, wearing the obviously new uniforms from Adidas with the new sponsorship logo on there as well. We'll get to all of that there coming up with Brent. But Brent, thanks always for the time. Hope you're doing well. Good morning.
24: Good morning, sir. How are you?
7: Doing great. Great to talk to you as always. I want to get to all the off-the-field stuff in a moment, but it's game week. Let's talk ball for a few minutes. As I know it's against Furman, it's an FCS team. We get all the facts that are going into this game here. I know you asked Josh Heupel on Monday at the press conference about what the plan was at quarterback with the expectation, the fact of that you would expect to sort of roll past Furman the way you have against Chattanooga, ETSU, and others in recent years there for Tennessee. What do you sort of expect with the plan there, with how long they're going to keep Faison in if this game does get out of hand in the lead, and what their plan would be with George after that point? They're moving into Saturday with the first time for Faison getting a chance to play college football.
24: Yeah, I think that's the million-dollar question. Just from the standpoint of Faison needs every rep he can get. He needs every scenario he can get. He needs a two-minute drill at the end of the half if you can set it up that way. He needs to work coming out of his own end zone. He needs red zone work. You know, there's not any real scenario where you say, he's pretty good there. He's good there. You know, does he need a series coming out of the locker room at halftime to know how to be there, you know, be ready to go coming out of the locker room? I think that's overblown, but some coaches don't think that. So I don't know. I mean, I think they're going to get to George as quick as they can because they want to get him some reps and they want to be smart about Faison and not take unnecessary risks there. But, you know, it's a delicate line to walk with that because you cannot – theoretically, Faison could not get enough reps on Saturday. But, again, you're not going to take, you know, chances that you don't need to take. So I think he'll play probably a little longer than some people think he might play in the first half. And then we'll see what they do. Josh Heupel typically plays guys a series or two longer than you sort of think they probably need to. That's kind of been his MO since he's been head coach.
7: And I'm guessing there's going to be a lot of that conversation with a number of the other positions throughout fall camp. The conversation has been, we've sort of seen what we need to see out of Deshaun Bishop. We know who he is as the number one back coming out of last year. Obviously, still a competition for that number two running back position over between Javon Gordon and DeJuan Morris. Would you expect a ton of Deshaun Bishop on the field come Saturday there at the running back position?
24: No, I don't think so. Okay. And quite frankly, I don't know that you'll see a ton of Gordon. I think you'll see a lot more Morris. And I think you'll see Justin Baker a good bit.
7: Okay.
24: I think they feel comfortable where Morris is. I think they feel comfortable with, obviously, where Deshaun Bishop is. And so I don't think they're going to take a lot of crazy hits on those guys if they can avoid it. So I don't. I mean, you know, again, how much do you give work? Do you give Mike Matthews? Do you give Braylon Staley? I mean, you got to go take care of business and put the game at hand. But those guys aren't the ones that you need to answer questions for, right? You need to – Tyreek King needs work in the slot. Joakim Dotson needs work in the slot. Keys and Travis Smith and Rodarius Jackson can't get enough work at receiver. You know, at running back, DeJuan Morris needs the work. He needs more and more confidence and more opportunities to go and build there. Justin Baker, obviously, you're trying to get him as – much work as he can get and get him some tape and everything, because you don't know where he's going to be at the end of the season. Now, on the right side of the offensive line, man, you got to play with a lot of combinations, and you got to figure out sort of where you are there. I think getting Nick Moore a ton of work at backup center would be really, really wise if they could this weekend, if things go the way that you want it to go. Wendell Moore has been banged up a bit with a hand. I wouldn't take a lot of chances there, right? So I think it depends. Then on the flip side, on the defensive line, man, you got to play a bunch of those guys, and you got to play those young players and see where they're at and go from there. T.J. White at linebacker is a guy that should get a bunch of run this week as well. And then in the secondary, man, you got to have some depth. Who's your backup nickel? You don't really know right now. Give some guys opportunities on Saturday. Dylan Lewis and the Burks kid at safety, both those guys need as much work as they can get. They have very little experience. Burke has none in this defense. Lewis has none, period. And then who are your third and fourth corners? Trey Poteet needs a lot of work. I think Tim Merritt, your other corner, he needs as much work as you can get as well. So there's plenty of stuff to work on there and to get done for sure, because this is one of your few opportunities to get young guys, you know, time on the field, time on task, so to speak, to really build some depth and figure out what you have.
7: Obviously, this is the first year where you're not going to have that third game against whether that's a group of six team or an FCS team there in the out of conference, where you're now down just three out of conference games. You got to play that power conference game, which is Georgia Tech. Next week, you'll have Kennesaw State coming up in a couple weeks. Who's a better group of six team? They won the conference last year there for Jerry Mack and the Owls, but obviously not as many of those opportunities where you usually have one of those games still coming up in November that will not be sitting there for you at the end of the season as well. The health of this football team going into the season, I know obviously Josh said on Monday that Ethan Davis is going to be cleared and ready to go at tight end after missing a good portion of fall camp and some scrimmages there for the tight end with dealing with injury. Where is the rest of the health of this football team? I know you just mentioned, obviously, Wendell Moy, they were dealing with a hand injury. Where do you think the rest of the health of this football team is going into week one?
24: I mean, I think overall they're pretty healthy. I mean, now there may be some guys on a little bit of a snap count, if you will. What are they going to do with Davin Hobbs? Hobbs tells me he's not on a count, but you know, you're not going to take risk on a guy who's been battling a little bit of a foot deal and was in a foot in a walking boot for a couple of days. You know, Braden Rouse, I don't think is going to be able to go. I don't know that he'll be available because he's been dealing with a hand deal. He should be back, I think, next week. But you may not get the work out of him, which is unfortunate because he's a guy who could use a bunch of work as well. But overall, I think this is a pretty healthy football team. You know, there's some guys who have missed some time, but I think those guys are going to be ready to go. And, you know, again, you do not want to miss this week if you're a young player who is fighting for reps and fighting for some opportunities. Man, you got to find a way to get to the field.
7: Bryn Hubbs of AllQuest joining us here on the Steve Huff Plumbing Heating and Air phone line on 640 the BXSM, the Sports Monster. You mentioned the receiver battle a moment ago before we move on to some other stuff. What do you expect there, that number three receiver? I know Tennessee's not announced a depth chart yet. We know Braylon Staley. We know Mike Matthews. That battle for number three has been going on throughout fall camp, out of the spring and into fall. What do you expect there, number three, to at least start off the game on Saturday?
24: Oh, I think that it'll start with Rodarius Jackson probably, and then I think they'll rotate heavily. I think they'll rotate heavily, quite frankly, for an extended period of time. I don't know that you'll get that answer resolved in the first month of the season, unless somebody just takes off and runs with it with some consistency, which they have not done through the first month of fall camp here. So that part is, I think, is going to be one that they're not going to rotate them a ton, I don't think, within the series. But I think once you get to the series, to the next series, you're probably going to see a heavier rotation than you normally see until somebody, separates themselves, which they just haven't done so far.
7: Obviously, major news yesterday there of Tennessee with the first Horizon sponsorship for football, along with other sports as well. But 10 years, around $120 million, according to your all's reporting there at VolQuest, and includes obviously them having the naming rights of two areas as well at Neyland Stadium and another at Lindsey Nelson Stadium as well. They've had a long partnership with First Horizon. This goes back to the early 1990s. We've all seen the commercials with all of the coaches going through there and saying they bank at First Horizon, even with the previous name there for them as well. You all obviously had the story of Danny White too. 2 months ago talking about the possibility of this and whether or not this could happen and the timeline and what they were looking for and all those different things. Why First Horizon? Why right now? And why the way they did the deal with the way they did it with basketball, getting their own football, encompassing all these other sports, and still obviously still waiting for baseball and softball as well?
24: Well, I think doing an a la carte, so to speak, and dividing it up into three buckets gives you a chance to get more money. I think that, some of it makes more sense that way, that you can, leverage more money out of it, if you will. So I think that was part of that. I think it creates a bigger bucket, so to speak, that you can do. Like if you get in baseball and softball, somebody, they're going to come in at a lower price than basketball or football. So that opens you up to more possibilities of companies to be involved. And maybe that company's involvement in athletics and how much money they spend over the years grows if things go well with baseball and softball. So I think that's part of it that way. They wanted to get somebody that made sense, that was on brand. It doesn't have to be a state of Tennessee business, but it has been with the first two. I think that Danny White understands and recognizes that you have to have these things. He was select about it. He didn't sell the first time. He just didn't do it right out of the gate. He kind of wanted to wait and see what everybody else did and sort of set the market and what that looked like. I think with a company like SoFi and J.P. Morgan being involved at Ohio State probably opened up First Horizon's eyes to it a little bit more as well, that they might want to expand their partnership with Tennessee Athletics, a three-decade partnership, because they didn't want another financial institution to come in and be a part of that and maybe take a bigger chunk of exposure than what they would have. And I think the bigger thing that Tennessee has done, and I think Tennessee fans, while a good number of Tennessee fans don't like this, and I understand it, it's not where I would like to see college athletics going. But the fact of the matter is, you're trying to get to a $400 million budget if you're Danny White, so that you can put competitive teams out there in every sport, because the cost of doing business is not going down. But Tennessee's doing it in a way that fans should appreciate, because they're blending it in from a look standpoint that it fits Tennessee. Think about the Pilot situation and the Preserve by Pilot that they've done in Neyland Stadium. Pilot is in white. The logo on the field is in white. The signage on the side of the east side of the stadium is in white. The actual logistics patch that's going to be on basketball blends in, okay? That's not their logo. I mean, it's their logo, but that's not their colors.
7: Yeah.
24: But they adapted their colors so that it fits the uniform look better. The same thing is happening with First Horizon here. Meanwhile, at Auburn this year, that they've got a field logo, and it's Yellowwood, and it's yellow. I mean, it's their logo. It's as yellow can be, and there's nothing yellow in Auburn's colors or in Auburn's look. So I think the fact that you're getting the amount of money that you're getting, the fact that you're getting loyal sponsors and long-term deals, so you're not having to renegotiate this thing every couple of years, you're getting the look that you want that honors and threads the needle with your tradition. You're not going something chaotic and crazy. There's no yellow and red and black on your field for pilot. There's no red, white, and blue on your uniform for First Horizon. The fact that those companies are seeing that and are doing that the way they are, man, Tennessee fans should feel really happy about where they are. You're maximizing your money. Your package, when you get it all sold, is going to be right there with everybody in the tops of college football. But you're keeping your tradition of your colors and your look as well as you can going into this world of corporate sponsorships on uniforms and in stadiums.
7: And I mentioned this earlier, and this isn't a shot of the Ohio State and Notre Dame for going with Chase or going with SoFi, national global brands. But there is something to the fact of, you know, Arkansas going with Tyson Foods, Wisconsin going with Culver's. When you think of those companies, you think of Arkansas and Wisconsin. And, you know, I know First Horizon is not a national brand, nor is Axel Logistics. But they understand there's a regional part of that. There's a Tennessee part of that. To where I don't know if you get extra credit for that, but I do think there's some sort of specialness to that fact of, you know, rather than just going for the biggest deal, which maybe you could have got more money from a more national global brand. There is something that at least, you know, if you listen to the Vol Network your entire life, you know First Horizon. If you have drove through I-40, you know Axel Logistics, you know Food City, you know Pilot. There's a Tennessee relationship with these that Danny White and Tennessee are going after, that it doesn't feel like you're just going after the check.
24: Yeah, that's a great point, and I should mention Food City as well. I mean, what a corporate sponsor they are for Tennessee and what they've done with the Food City Center and all of their involvement and everything. They're huge friends of Tennessee Athletics and the Ball Network. I think the thing that you feel like you get is if it's a, quote, backyard company, if it's your in-state company, you feel like there's a loyalty to that that's different. That maybe the company's not just chasing, that you've developed a partnership, they're not just chasing a raw number. Okay, how many eyeballs were on my jersey patch on Saturday? You know, you can get those people that are in-state and that are working at these companies. A lot of them grew up fans of the school, and there's an experience factor that comes with being a corporate partner like that, where you have an involvement into athletics in a different way, and you've got an emotional commitment to it, which creates a loyalty factor, as opposed to doing a three-year deal, and you get into that last year, and you get into an option year, and somebody's just straight looking at stats and numbers, versus saying, you know what, I want to continue to be aligned with Tennessee Athletics. We're going to do another run on this. I think that loyalty factor is important, and I think that's why it's smart that Tennessee has been selective in what they've done, and the companies they've partnered with. When you look at their big pictures, from Food City to Pilot with facilities, and now the jersey patches, that there's a Tennessee loyalty feel to it, and I think that's something that has been important to Danny White, who's been a part of this, and obviously Brandon Parks and the crew at the Vol Network, who are all Tennessee guys, that they see it that way, and that's been a part of their pitch to everybody.
7: One final thing on the jersey deal. I know there's one thing that obviously the fans who just don't like the deal. I said earlier this morning, I've become numb to the money part of this with college. It was coming anyways. Just sort of get ready for it. But one thing that I didn't love about the announcement yesterday was that one thing that people really liked about the Adidas announcement a couple months ago for the football jersey was that the T was coming back at the bottom of that V-neck there on the front of the jersey. Now with First Horizon on the right, Adidas on the left, that SEC logo is going to replace the T there in that spot. That was one thing that I heard from a lot of fans yesterday, and even I personally, I liked the fact that the T was coming back. I was like, when I saw that issue, I went, well, okay, we never even get the seat on the field with the T on there. That was obviously a note that I heard from a lot of fans yesterday, was the fact that T that people liked that was coming back with Adidas is now also going away with this deal as well, First Horizon.
24: Well, I was a little surprised that Tennessee brought the T back with the Adidas uniform, knowing that corporate patches were inevitable, because you just can't pass up on the money. You just can't. I mean, it's you've got. I mean, your $40 million football roster is going to be $60 million in 18 months. Like, you have to keep finding more and more money, and you can't keep going back to the fan well and going, "Hey, now your ticket's $500 for the game or $600 for the game." I mean, you just can't do that. So you've got to find the corporate dollars any way you can. So I was a little surprised that they went back with that look, knowing that that was a possibility. I think that you're looking for a couple things when you do your uniform. You want to keep some symmetry to it. You don't want to clog it up with, you know, three patches on one side or two on one side. You're trying to keep it a little more even. I think there's some schools in this league that have tried to get the conference to allow them to put the SEC part on the sleeve somewhere, more on the sleeve than on the breastplate part. And the SEC says no. They are saying the conference agreement is it has to be on the front of the jersey. So the SEC is going from a big logo on the breastplate to now a much smaller logo on the V-neck. Alabama did it. Everybody has done it. You could have theoretically, I guess, put the SEC logo above the Adidas logo, but you don't want Adidas to feel like their logo gets lost because that SEC logo is pretty big.
7: Yeah.
24: So I just think from a symmetry standpoint, and you know, I've seen some people point out, you know, here's what Ohio State did. Look at how their uniform looks. Well, they've got two on one side and one on the other. Some people think that's all right of a look. Some people think it's too NASCAR. The reality with uniforms is you're never going to make everybody happy. The orange is never going to be exactly right, or they need a black outline on the number. They don't want a black outline on the number. They want white cleats. They want black cleats. You know, they want a thin stripe on the helmet. They want a wide stripe on the helmet. Everybody, from a fashion standpoint, has an opinion on a uniform, and rightfully so. So you're never going to please everybody there. I think Tennessee's belief was if we move the SEC patch to the center and at the V and the collar, that allows balance to the jersey that makes it make more sense. So if you need to put a commemorative patch at some point, you can, and you're not, you know, you've got a little more room to play with there. So that's why Tennessee went with that as opposed to the power T. I think the one thing, if you could probably go back and do it again, if you're Tennessee's marketing and creative team, is just don't put the T back on there in July to never get it to the game, because you knew at some point jersey patches were coming sooner rather than later. Maybe it wasn't going to be this year, but by next year for sure you were going to have jersey patches in football, because nobody's going to walk away from $12 million a year. Why would you?
7: Yeah.
24: That's just how this works.
7: Brent Hubbs of AllQuest joining us here on the Morning Monster and 640 the BXSM with the Steve Huff Plumbing, Heating and Air phone line. Before we let you go, Brent, two quick things. One more on the jersey deal. Last week, obviously, the Smoky Grays, Neyland inspired, were announced on Thursday. Full honesty, I don't love the alternate uniforms. I think it's special that you're orange. Everybody knows you're orange. If you're Tennessee, they know the power T. But if you're going to do the alternate uniforms, I like the way you're doing them this time around with the throwback. A little bit of an inspired look, a honoring of somebody, certainly with somebody with the impact on the program that is General Neyland. Obviously, just the smoky gray look there with Adidas. I thought it was sort of hit out of the ballpark, as good as you could hope for there from Tennessee and Adidas on this deal there with the Neyland inspired smoky grays they're going to wear against Auburn on October 3rd.
24: Yeah, I think the challenge with those is just not taking it too far.
7: Yeah.
24: And, you know, I thought this version had some really nice touches and nuances that makes it work. Now, you talk about the power T. I really dislike the fact that I guess that T in that uniform that's at the bottom of the neck is going to go away, because that is a very unique T to the Neyland era, and I hate that T is not going to be visible at what it looks like right now. Now, I've not seen that uniform. Maybe they do something different for that particular uniform, but I like that touch. I thought it looked good, and I thought it stood out pretty well on that uniform. But, I mean, if you're going to do one, you got to make it, you know, you got to make the little nuances. I love the embossed, I guess it's embossed, the Neyland Stadium kind of look on the sleeves. I think it is a good look. I like the patch that they have with him, you know, Neyland. So, I'm fine with those. I just think that I think you have to be careful when you're trying to do one of those every year that you're not forcing something all the time. I feel like some of those have been a little bit forced. And this one seems to have a little more thought into it. But Danny White really loves that uniform because there's a retail market for it that they can honor some things in the past or honor something specific. So I don't think they're going to go away. I'm kind of with you. Let's go dart mode in the home and the away, and kind of be done. You don't have to do the smoky gray every year, but I'm not going to win that argument. They're going to do a smoky gray every year. They're already working on next year's.
7: Yeah, the cat's out of the bag on that one, sadly, on that one moving forward there for them. And last thing before I let you go, Brent, obviously we discussed a little bit last week, but the SEC and LSU battle has only gotten hotter since last Wednesday. Dondi Plowman, who's obviously part of the SEC's Presidents Council, the executive of it, had a statement yesterday on it. Big day tomorrow in Baton Rouge there in court. The SEC's kind of levied the hammer of saying, hey, if you do this, we're going to do this. The courts are saying you can't do that. How do you see this sort of playing out here in the coming days and weeks between the SEC and LSU?
24: Well, I mean, I think we're going to stay in court for a while. I think the question is going to be, what does LSU do on Saturday? Now, I don't think that they've got anybody that they brought in who's going to be ready to play.
7: Yeah.
24: So I don't know that they do anything. I don't know that they add anybody to their roster or anything like that. I think the question becomes, how far does LSU want to dig their heels in? How realistic is some kind of threat, if you will, that you're going to kick them out of the league, or you're going to have that kind of severity of punishment to them? I don't know, but I'll say this. I've been critical of the SEC on this because I felt like they were chasing the Big Ten, who jumped out in front with not allowing this to happen and saying that they were against it. That it felt like then the SEC went wishy-washy back on it, but it feels like they've dug their heels in pretty good on this one. And I think Sankey has felt the pressure to not cave here, because the rest of the league is so adamant. When you think about Dondi Plowman's statement, the president of the University of Georgia had a statement yesterday, the comments Mike Elko's made, the comments Sarkisian's made, Kirby Smart, Eli Drinkowitz. This league has been as publicly against this as they have been anything that we've seen in the league for a while. And I think the result of that means Greg Sankey has to follow the lead of his league and what his league wants. And everybody in his league does not want former players who are in NFL camps or WNBA camps or on WNBA rosters or G League rosters or whatever back in the league. And I think they've made that clear to Sankey, and I think Sankey has to understand and does understand, hey, listen, this is the way this goes, and we're going to hold true to this, and we'll see where LSU fights back on it. I think that's the million-dollar question right now, is how much does LSU really want to go head-to-head against the rest of the league? Because right now it's the rest of the league against them. And I know Kiffin likes that, but does everybody that are the powers that be at LSU really want to be in this fight and really want to be the villain the way they're becoming the villain to the rest of the league?
7: Brent Hubbs joining us here on Wednesday, as always, from VolQuest and the Vol Network. We'll obviously have the football broadcast coming up on Saturday over on our sister station, 101.5 WQT, pregame at 1, kickoff at 3:30. But Brent, what's up on VolQuest right now as we get set for kickoff in just 3 days?
24: Well, we've got a story on Jeremiah Thielander this morning and why Jim Knowles calls him the heart and soul of the defense. The Rocky Top Roundtable just dropped, previewing this game with the VolQuest staff as well. Matt Ray and Austin Price have a recruiting podcast and recruiting story coming up at lunchtime today. We got more on Tennessee safeties later this afternoon. We're going to get a chance to see some of the enhancements at Neyland Stadium today, this afternoon, so we'll have a little something on that as well. And then plenty of coverage the rest of the week to get you ready for Tennessee and Furman coming up on Saturday. Should be a lot of fun. If you want to get caught up more on the jersey patch thing, we had multiple stories on that yesterday as well. So plenty of content, plenty of things to talk about right now as we get ready for week one in college football.
7: Looking forward to it, Brent. Thanks always for the time. Talk to you again next week.
24: All right, thanks. Appreciate it.
7: Thank you, Brent. Brent Hubbs joining us here as always on a Wednesday morning on the Steve Huff Plumbing, Heating, and Air phone line. 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Big Ten predictions coming up in the final hour of this Wednesday morning on the Morning Monster and 640 the BXSM. 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
5: Another summer sizzler today as we approach the mid-90s with a heat index of nearly 100 degrees on your Wednesday. Thursday looks about the same, 94 with a heat index of 100 degrees, couple of isolated storms. Rain showers, though, will become a little more scattered Friday and into the weekend. From Storm Team 11 Weather, I'm meteorologist Jeremy Eisenzoff.
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29: An era of frustration in Anaheim is officially coming to an end. Billionaire sports mogul Stan Kroenke has agreed to purchase a controlling interest in the Los Angeles Angels from Art Moreno in a blockbuster deal reportedly topping $4 billion. Moreno's tumultuous 23-year stewardship is finally drawing to a close, meaning the Angels can win again. I'm Drake Toll.

on the road to the Nationals, 9-5 after a big second inning for Washington gave them the lead. They never relinquished it as they move on to get the win there in NL East play. One more game in this series coming up today before they head to Philadelphia for a four-game series this weekend there for Atlanta. It was the Reds getting revenge on the Padres after a loss on Monday evening as they're able to get the win on Tuesday, 4-3 in Cincinnati over San Diego. Tennessee Chancellor Dondi Plowman told ESPN on Tuesday as the president of the SEC's executive committee that the SEC will not budge on the NFL players cannot return to college rule as they're obviously still in this battle with LSU, and they have given full rights to Commissioner Greg Sankey to handle this properly if LSU does break the rule, to be able to enforce punishment on LSU for breaking such rule when this season gets underway, if they do decide to put Xavier Harris or Daquan Wright on their active roster. The College Football Playoff Executive Committee met on Tuesday. They discussed rules about disqualifying teams for playing former professional athletes. No decisions were made on Tuesday, although further discussion is expected, as well as obviously on the future of the playoff, whether that would be an expansion to 24 teams or not for 2027 as well. A judge in South Carolina on Tuesday denied former college football players a TRO against the NCAA. This is one of the few occasions this summer where players have not at least been granted the TRO prior to an appeal by the NCAA. This is going to include the former Cincinnati cornerback Matthew McDoom, Wisconsin cornerback Deonna Hill, and North Carolina kicker Reese Verhoff, who were all denied that TRO by a judge on Tuesday in South Carolina. In NASCAR, Legacy Motor Club is expected to release John Hunter Nemechek, as they were expected to have him back in the number 42 Toyota for 2027. Now, it looks like Josh Berry, who's obviously leaving Wood Brothers Racing after this season, will be moving into that role, according to Jordan Bianchi of The Athletic. Detroit Lions officially placed running back Isaiah Pacheco on injured reserve on Tuesday. That sets up the former ETSU running back Jacob Saylor to be the number two running back going into the season there for the Lions, as he will obviously be there in that role behind Jahmyr Gibbs for Detroit going into 2026. Obviously, former Dallas Cowboys quarterback and CBS Sports NFL analyst Tony Romo was arrested earlier this summer for driving while intoxicated in Wisconsin. That's led to a suspension from his role with CBS Sports as the number one NFL analyst. On Tuesday, he had his driving privileges revoked for 6 months in court there in Wisconsin, as he pled no contest to the charges while driving intoxicated. They also released a statement saying that he has been working on these issues that he is dealing with when it comes to drinking, as he says a lot of it comes from the back injuries that he suffered in football, to where pain medication has not always led to helping with those issues, and alcohol has been a better toxin for that to help in his dealing with the pain that he's dealt with in his life. He is working on that and hoping to return to CBS at a later time. It should be noted, CBS has not released a statement in response to Tony's statement on Tuesday. Clemson has named their starting quarterback heading into week number one against LSU. He'll be the fourth-year junior Christopher Vezina, who started one game last season for Clemson in Cade Klubnik's injury in 2025. Now he will step in as the QB this week against LSU. Their other QB, though, Tate Reynolds, the freshman, is expected to see playing time against LSU in week one for the Tigers. The Big Ten is going to air live audio of the Replay Center for reviews during Friday night football games in the conference this season. Remember, the ACC brought this into play last year. They're going to carry that into play once again here in 2026 as well. Big Ten will use it only, though, on their Friday night broadcast there on the Fox networks this upcoming season. If you ever watched Last Chance U on Netflix, obviously the story of East Mississippi Community College and the junior college ranks and their head coach, Buddy Stevens, he has now been fired as the head coach there at EMCC after winning 5 national championships over 18 seasons. This comes after he called conference and school personnel's idiots in a statement earlier this week. Stan Kroenke, the owner of the Los Angeles Angels, the Los Angeles Rams in the NFL, I should say, will now become the owner of the Los Angeles Angels in the MLB, as he's going to buy the Angels from Artie Moreno at a record $4 billion valuation. Brent Snedeker, the captain of the U.S. President's Cup team, has decided on his 6 captain's picks. He's going to be going with Jackson Coivin in that role there for one of them, along with also Jacob Bridgman, just on a couple of the surprise picks there for the U.S. side. That also included, obviously, picks of Chris Goddard, Justin Thomas, among others, they get set for the President's Cup coming up later on this fall, later on in this month, they're at Medina in Chicago. Jackson Coivin, though, the rookie, joins the team, as he'll be the first one there as a rookie in a while for the American side. And Tiger Woods has changed his plea to not guilty in his DUI case in Florida.
That is your Monster Sports Update on a Wednesday on 640 the BXSM, the sports.

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1: Record highs today with 94 degrees. We're down to 68 tonight. Very similar on Thursday, mid-90s, a heat index of 100 degrees. We're looking at a few scattered storms on Friday. Better chance of wet weather for the first half of this holiday weekend. From Storm Team Love Weather, I'm meteorologist Jeremy Eisenzoff.
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1: Another summer sizzler today as we approach the mid-90s with a heat index of nearly 100 degrees on your Wednesday. Thursday looks about the same, 94 with a heat index of 100 degrees, couple of isolated storms. Rain showers, though, will become a little more scattered Friday and into the weekend. From Storm Team Love Weather, I'm meteorologist Jeremy Eisenzoff.
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14: 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Tennessee football announces a Jersey Patch sponsorship deal on Tuesday with First Horizon Bank. 10-year deal worth more than $120 million over the span of the deal. It'll put the First Horizon logo on the right side of the front side of the uniform there for Tennessee beginning this Saturday in the first game of the season against Furman. First Horizon's obviously based in Memphis and has a long-standing relationship dating back to the early 1990s. The deal also includes having two premium areas named after the company, the First Horizon West Club at Neyland Stadium and the First Horizon MVP Club at Lindsey Nelson Baseball Stadium there for Tennessee. The deal also includes jerseys, sponsorship deals for Tennessee volleyball, soccer, track and field, golf, tennis, cross country, swimming and diving, and rowing for Tennessee. Two red cards end up leading to a loss for ETSU in their home opener last night in men's soccer as they fall to USC Upstate 3-0 there for the Bucks. They're back at home on Saturday afternoon. They'll be playing at 1 o'clock against Longwood prior to the East Tennessee State football game, I should say, against Tusculum at 5:30. ETSU also announced a new director of track and field and cross country on Tuesday as they bring in the Northern Illinois head coach with Connie Teaberry, became the new head coach there of the Bucks on Tuesday. She's spent the last 22 years in the same role at Northern Illinois. She replaces George Watts, who retired earlier this summer after 14 years in that role. The FCS Oversight Committee has approved legislation to modify the football calendar with rules on spring practices, summer activities that would replace the new model and shorter preseason. For these changes to go into effect on January 1st, the Division I cabinet will have to approve them at a meeting on October 6th and 7th next month, but it would lead to also a 21 on-field practice period during the spring now. The new out-of-season activities model would replace the current rules on spring practices and summer activities, allowing FCS schools to conduct two out-of-season practice periods with a total of 21 on-field practices. The two practice periods combined could not exceed 7 weeks, and neither practice period could exceed 5 weeks. Additionally, schools would have to designate a minimum of 9 discretionary or voluntary weeks for student-athletes when required athletically related activities are not permitted. The process of changing the football calendar was a collaborative effort between the committee and the American Football Coaches Association. The joint practice with another 4-year school as well would come into place. FCS programs would be able to engage in a joint practice with another 4-year school during the spring academic term. High school girls basketball player here in Northeast Tennessee, Carter Jones, who spent the last few years at Westridge and will now be transferring over to Dobbins Bennett this season to play for the Indians, received an offer from Brenda Mock Brown and ETSU on Tuesday, she announced on social media. High school volleyball scores last night. Westridge swept David Crockett in 3 sets. It was Tennessee High over Daniel Boone in 4 sets. Sullivan East over Greenville in 4 sets. And Volunteer over Union County in 4 sets. In girls soccer, Dobbins Bennett than Tennessee High finished tied at 1. Then it was the Indians winning on penalty kicks. Daniel Boone takes the win in a shutout fashion over Westridge 9-0. Sullivan East over David Crockett 2-1. Elizabethan routes Unicoi County 7-2. University High sheds out Gatlinburg-Pittman 4-0. Volunteer rolls past Granger 6-0. Greenville defeats Providence Academy 2-0. The Chucky Doke over Lakeway Christian 5-1. And Cherokee defeats Claiborne 1-0. King men's soccer falls short in the home opener against Milligan on Tuesday evening as the Buffaloes get the win over the Tornado 3-2. It was also Tusculum's women's volleyball team falling to Carson Newman in their home opener last night in conference play as they fall there in 4 sets to the Eagles. That's your drill, sponsored by your neighborhood Quick Stop Marathon Markets, running when you run out, with locations throughout the Tri-Cities and in the Greenville area.
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14: 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As we're along here in the final hour of a Wednesday, your phone calls are welcome at 423-477-1064, 423-477-1064. As we start off this final hour, it is time for Pine Oaks Golf Course Countdown to Kickoff. 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And on this Wednesday morning, September the 2nd, we are now just 3 days away until Tennessee kicks off the season on a Saturday at 3:30 against the Furman Paladins at 3:30 there at Neyland Stadium in Knoxville on ESPN+. That will be the Bucks against the Paladins to kick off the season. You can listen to the game over on our sister station, 101.5 WQT HD there on HD1 and also 101.5 WQT there, your Tri-C's home for the Vols, with pregame at 1 o'clock and kickoff at 3:30. 3 days for Tennessee until they kick off the season. That's your countdown to kickoff, sponsored by Paladins Golf Course in Johnson City. See PGA golf professional Brian Bentley, Paladins Golf Course, 1709 Buffalo Road in Johnson City, or give them a call at 423-434-6250. 3 days until the Vols kick it off against the Paladins on Saturday afternoon. And that's your countdown to kickoff, sponsored by Paladins Golf Course in Johnson City. All right, 9:21 here on this Wednesday morning. Throughout this week, as we lead up into obviously the start of FBS college football this weekend, we have done our SEC 16, right? We did obviously our ranking the schedules on Monday. We did our coordinator rankings yesterday. Earlier this morning, last hour, we did our quarterback rankings. We'll talk more about them coming up later on in this hour. Tomorrow is head coach rankings inside the league on Thursday. Friday is our power rankings inside the league. Also this week, we've done our predictions for each of the power conferences. Monday was the Big 12. Yesterday, the ACC. Tomorrow, the SEC. And then Friday will be our college football playoff predictions and who we think will win the national title here on the Morning Monster. Today, it's the Big Ten's turn. Obviously, the Big Ten, who's became the king of college football the last 3 years. You can't deny it. Three national titles. Are they as deep as the SEC? That's a debate for another time. They've won three straight national championships with three different teams doing so, with Michigan, Ohio State, and Indiana. Now they get set for this year to see if they can make it four straight. And let's start off our Big Ten predictions, as always, in alphabetical order. And that leads us to Champaign, Illinois, with Brett Bielema and the Illinois Illini. We've got the Illini going 8-4 this season, 5-4 in the Big Ten. Got them losing to Ohio State, Oregon, UCLA, and Northwestern. Ohio State, UCLA, Northwestern, all on the road. Oregon is a home game, but we'll like the Ducks to come into Champaign and win that matchup against the Illini. Then the defending national champion, Kurt Cignetti, and the Indiana Hoosiers. How do the Hoosiers respond? How do they repeat? What do they have for a second act after winning a national title? I like them to start off the year 6-0. We know their out-of-conference schedule is subpar, to say the least. North Texas, Howard, and Western Kentucky. We love Tyson Helton and Neil Brown on the show, but that's not enough. That's who they play in the out-of-conference. That'll be three cakewalks. They'll then beat Northwestern, Rutgers, and Nebraska to begin Big Ten play. They're 6-0 before Ohio State comes to on October 17th. Obviously, Indiana beat them last year in the Big Ten title game. Can they beat them a second straight time, this time in Bloomington? I'm going to take the Buckeyes. I still think they're the better overall roster. I know Cignetti and them had the answers. I do think, going back to last year, and I was watching some of the highlights from them earlier this week, going back to last season, their roster was really good last year. We're not taking away from a team that went 16-0, the first team ever to do so. But, man, Fernando Mendoza saved them from a lot a year ago. He saved them in situations at Oregon, Penn State, Iowa, in even the national title game against Miami. Big pass to Charlie Becker in the Big Ten title game to Ohio State. I like Josh Hoover, the transfer from TCU, but I still think that he's not Fernando. I do think that takes him a peg down below Ohio State and that full town of that roster. I'll take the Buckeyes in Bloomington. But after that, Indiana then goes to Michigan. I like him to win in the Big House. I still like Indiana better than Michigan in year one for Kyle Whittingham in Ann Arbor. Then they beat Minnesota and USC at home. I'm going to give Indiana a road win at Washington and a home win over Purdue. I still like the Hoosiers to go 11-1 overall, 8-1 in the Big Ten. Iowa, Kirk Ferentz and the Fighting Hawkeyes. I've got them just like Illinois, 8-4 overall, 5-4 in the Big Ten. I think they have as tough of a three-game stretch, and really a four-game stretch, as there is in the Big Ten this season. From late September through mid-October, they go to at Michigan, home against Ohio State, at Washington. That's a three-game stretch. And right after that, after a bye week, they go to Minnesota, which is not a cakewalk into Minneapolis, to take on P.J. Fleck and the Gophers. I think they lose all three of those games in the first part of that stretch. I'll take Michigan to beat them in Ann Arbor. I'll take Ohio State to win in Kinnick Stadium there in Iowa City. And I'll take Washington to win at home over the Hawkeyes as well. That puts Iowa at 3-3. Kirk Ferentz, people are going to be asking questions. They're going to play two quarterbacks to start off this season. The doubters will come out of the woodwork there against him and Iowa in the way they do business. But yet I think they win five of their last six, including their road game at Minnesota, home game over Wisconsin, road game at Northwestern, home game against Purdue. I do think they lose late in the season on the road at Illinois, but come back home and beat Nebraska. Give me Iowa 8-4, 5-4 in the Big Ten. Then there's the Maryland Terrapins. I think Mike Loxley's as bad of a coach as there is in power conference football. Really good recruiter. I think he's terrible about getting his team ready for a game, and he's really bad inside 60 minutes of a game. I think they're going to be really bad again. I'm going to go 3-9, 2-7. Nothing more needs to be said. Michigan, Kyle Whittingham's in town. They have a grown-up in the building at Ann Arbor. What a novel idea. Now, the issue is they still have a lot of questions on that roster. Now, they brought some guys in with him to Utah. Michigan was still a good team last year. They won 9 games. Sherrone Moore is their head coach. And even Beth Pogge wearing a sleeveless hoodie as their coach for a couple of games. They went to Nebraska and won to open up Big Ten play when Sherrone Moore was suspended early last season. I think they still lose early to Oklahoma. I still like Oklahoma, the entire team, better. That defense, I think it travels. Give me the Sooners in week 2 in Ann Arbor. I think Michigan, though, wins their next 4 after that against UTEP, Iowa, on the road at Minnesota State, on the road at Minnesota, I should say, and at home against Penn State. So they're 5-1 midway through the season, 3-0 in the Big Ten. They then lose at home to Indiana, beat Rutgers, beat Michigan State, lose on the road at Oregon, come back home and beat UCLA, lose on the road at Ohio State. I'll go Michigan 8-4, 5-4 in the Big Ten. Michigan State, they've brought in Pat Fitzgerald. Whatever you may think of Pat Fitzgerald and the way things ended at the Northwestern, what we know is he won games at Northwestern. Somebody give him a parade. What can he do in year 1 of these Lansing with what has been a cluster since the end of the Mark D'Antonio era, subtracting one really good season for Mel Tucker where they hit the transfer portal hard and hit it perfect, but never did so again, and then what was an incredibly disappointing Jonathan Smith era in East Lansing? What is the fair expectation for Pat Fitzgerald in East Lansing? Well, I think they lose in the out-of-conference to Notre Dame. In conference, if they beat Nebraska at home and they beat Northwestern at home, I think they beat Washington at home in a slight upset late in the season. Beyond that, I think they go 5-7, 3-6 in the Big Ten. Minnesota, consistent. You may be surprised by that, but a consistent program over the last 7 years for PJ Fleck and them. And he's not my favorite coach. I don't like that kind of coach, personally. I don't like the cliches. I don't need the big statement of banners across your wall. I don't need that. I don't need to go and use the bathroom and have somebody motivating me with a poster behind the toilet. Don't need it. Okay? That's what PJ Fleck is. Not my kind of guy. I don't need a Butch Jones and a Buzz Williams in my life. Okay? But to give PJ Fleck some credit here, he's won at least 8 games in 6 of the last 7 seasons with Minnesota. That's impressive. With that program in that conference, can they do that again with what I think is a pretty tough schedule is a major question. They take care of business in the out-of-conference, including a second-week win at home over Mississippi State. That's an important Big Ten SEC game. A lot of eyes will be on Texas, Ohio State, and Oklahoma, Michigan. That's another one there that same weekend with Minnesota hosting Mississippi State. I think they lose on the road at Washington, lose at home to Michigan. They beat Purdue on the road, but they lose at home to Iowa and lose on the road at Indiana. That's a stretch where I think they lose 4 of 5 games, where I think it's an incredibly tough stretch there for the Gophers. Come back home and beat UCLA, lose on the road to Penn State, come back home and beat Northwestern, and then lose on the road at Wisconsin. I think Minnesota's 6-6, 3-6, and that's about as well as I think they could do with that schedule this season there for the Gophers. I like their quarterback, Drake Lindsey, but I just think there's a ceiling to how really good they can be with that schedule this year there from Minnesota. Nebraska. Everybody loved them going into the last season, including me. I was on the wagon. I thought they were a playoff bubble team. They embarrassed me. I don't forget Matt Rhule, and I still like Matt Rhule. I'm not going to lie to you. He's a minister's son. We stick together. I appreciate that fact. But Dylan Raiola is now the backup quarterback at Oregon. You've brought in Anthony Calandria, the transfer from Virginia to UNLV to Nebraska. Is this going to be the savior? I doubt it. They will win their 3 out-of-conference games against Ohio, Bowling Green, and North Dakota. They lose on the road to Michigan State, though, early in conference play. Come back home and beat Maryland. Lose at home to Indiana. Lose on the road at Oregon. Beat Washington at home. Lose on the road to Illinois. Win on the road at Rutgers, but lose to Ohio State at home and lose on the road to Iowa. I think Nebraska's 6-6, 3-6 in the Big Ten. And that's just kind of who they are right now there for the Cornhuskers. Northwestern, David Braun did a great job at Northwestern last year, and now he's got Chip Kelly as his offensive coordinator. What's the ceiling for the Wildcats in Evanston? A new stadium being built? What can the future hold for the folks just outside of Chicago? Well, let's look at their schedule. Ain't they beaten South Dakota State? I told you earlier this week, I think they beat Colorado in the out-of-conference. They are 2-1 on the road at Indiana. Then they beat Penn State, beat Ball State. They're 4-1. Lose on the road at Michigan State, 4-2. Win at home over Rutgers. They're 5-2 through the first seven games. Then, ain't they lose their next four games. Ain't they lose on the road at Oregon, lose at home to Iowa, lose on the road at Ohio State, lose on the road at Minnesota as well. As all of that, and then they will win at home against Illinois. They are 6-6, 3-6 in the conference, therefore Northwestern. I think they get to a bowl game, but that is all. Now Ohio State. Ball State's a win in week one, obviously. I think they lose on the road to Texas. I think Texas gets revenge on them. I think Arch Manning is the real deal. I think Texas is a very good football team. We'll get to more of them tomorrow, obviously, in the SEC predictions. But I will take, obviously, Texas at home against Ohio State. Ohio State to lose that one early. Still a lot of questions about Ohio State from last year. Do they fix the offensive line? What's the plan on offense now with Brian Hartline no longer calling the plays after one season? What is the plan going into that week two game on the road? Ain't the visitor and the home team have a big advantage in that matchup there, which we saw last year in Columbus, this time in Austin. Give me the Longhorns. Ain't they win the next five after that, though? They beat Kent State, beat Illinois, went on the road to Iowa, beat Maryland at home, beat Indiana on the road in Bloomington. I'm taking the Buckeyes in a revenge game. Then after a bye week, ain't they lose on the road in the Coliseum? Give me USC at home over Ohio State on Halloween. This is as tough of a three-game stretch as there is in the country. Not in the Big Ten, in the country. At Indiana, at USC, home against Oregon for Ohio State. I think they still take two out of three, even with two of those three games being on the road. They win at Indiana, win at home over Oregon. Ain't they lose on the road at USC? They also win their final three games against Northwestern, at Nebraska and Michigan. They go 10-2 overall, 8-1 inside the league. Then there's Oregon, who wins their first three games against Boise State, Oklahoma State, and Portland State. I think they also lose on the road at USC. But then they come back home and beat UCLA, Nebraska, Illinois, and Northwestern. Just told you I like them losing on the road to Ohio State. Come back home and beat Michigan State, and beat Washington. They'll go 10-2, 7-2 inside the conference. Penn State, it's a new era. Matt Campbell's now in State College. There's the head coach of the Nittany Lions. I think they start off 4-0, then they'll lose on the road at Northwestern, beat USC at home, lose on the road at Michigan, beat Purdue at home, lose on the road at Washington, and then they'll win their final three games against Minnesota, Rutgers, and Maryland. 9-3 for Penn State, 6-3 in the Big Ten. Purdue, they're a joke. They go 2-10, 1-8 in the league. Rutgers, 4-8, 1-8. UCLA, Nico Iamaleava and the Bruins. Can they respond to the new head coach there in Bob Chesney in Westwood? I think they lose week one on the road at Cal. Told you that yesterday. I'll take San Diego State and Purdue in home wins for UCLA there for them over the Aztecs and the Boilermakers. They lose on the road at Maryland, on the road at Oregon. Beat Wisconsin at home, sorry Don, beat Michigan State and Nevada at home, travel to Minnesota and lose, beat Illinois at home, and then lose on the road at Michigan and at home to USC. I think they do get to a bowl game though, 6-6 overall, 4-5 in the league. Then USC, as you've heard, I like them to beat Ohio State and Oregon. Does that mean USC is going to the college football playoff? Let's find out. We already know they're 1-0. They beat San Jose State this past week. They'll beat Fresno State, beat the Louisiana, formerly known as Louisiana Lafayette. They'll win on the road at Rutgers. They'll beat Oregon, beat Washington. They'll lose at Penn State and lose at Wisconsin. Road games where they have to travel. Lincoln Riley's complained about it. They have issues with those. I'll take both the Nittany Lions and the Badgers at home in those games. They'll come back home. All the doubt will be on USC. That's when they rise up and beat Ohio State. They'll then lose on the road at Indiana and then beat Maryland and UCLA. They'll go 9-3, 6-3 in the league. Washington. Had them for a couple of wins already on this schedule. I think they start off 4-0 before losing to USC, beat Iowa, beat Purdue, losing Nebraska, beat Penn State at home before they lose their last three games at Michigan State, at home to Indiana, and on the road at Oregon. They go 7-5, 4-5 in the league. And for the Fighting Don Helmets of the Wisconsin Badgers, all the pressure on Luke Fickell, who I still think is a good coach. Sue me. I still think he can win games. There's a lot of pressure on him. Everybody knows it's a hot seat year there for Luke. What do they do to respond? Well, it's a tough first half of the season. They play Notre Dame on Sunday night at Lambeau. That's a loss. Then they'll beat Western Illinois and Eastern Michigan. They'll lose on the road to Penn State, come home and beat Michigan State, lose on the road to UCLA. They are 3-3 through the first half of the year and 1-2 in the Big Ten. That's got hot seat written all over it there for Luke Fickell. How do they respond? Well, they'll beat USC at home, lose on the road to Iowa, and then go undefeated in the month of November against Rutgers. And then they'll also beat, I believe it was a road win there for them over Purdue and also Minnesota there down the stretch. They go 8-4 for Wisconsin, and I think they end up 6-3 in the league there for Wisconsin. Luke Fickell saves his job and maybe even gets a little momentum heading into 2027. So your final Big Ten standings, Ohio State and Indiana both finished up at 8-1 in the league. Ohio State is the tiebreaker, but they'll play each other in the Big Ten title game once again. Oregon a game back at 7-2. Penn State, USC, and Wisconsin all at 6-3. Illinois, Iowa, and Michigan all at 5-4. UCLA and Washington at 4-5. Michigan State, Minnesota, Nebraska, Northwestern all at 3-6. Maryland 2-7. Purdue and Rutgers at 1-8. Big Ten title game, Ohio State, Indiana, part two in Indianapolis, part two in the season. Second straight year they're playing in Indianapolis. I still think Ohio State's the better team. I took them in Bloomington. I'll take them in Indianapolis. Ohio State wins the Big Ten at 11-2. We told you earlier this week in the Big 12, Texas Tech wins the league, ACC Miami, also Notre Dame goes undefeated. Those are three automatic bids. Ohio State joins them as an automatic bid at 4. Let's be honest, Indiana's going to get in at 11-2. Oregon's going to get in at 10-2. Those are two more teams at 6 now. You've got Penn State and USC probably on that bubble. That's a conversation we'll have for Friday's show about those teams on the bubble when we get to the college football playoff conversation. BYU's probably on that bubble conversation as well from the Big 12 on Monday. And we still got the SEC champion tomorrow, which will make an automatic bid. The group of 6 representative of an automatic bid. Those spots are dwindling as we head into the final 2 days of our predictions here for the college football season. But Ohio State wins the Big Ten over Indiana in 2026. Tomorrow, the SEC. Friday, the college football playoff. 9:37 on this Wednesday. Got to step out for a break. When we return, we gave you the quarterback rankings last hour before we talked to Brent Hubbs in the SEC. We didn't get a chance to really dive into them. We'll do that here coming up after the break as we continue the final half hour of Wednesday. It's 9:37 on the Morning Monster, 640 WXSM, the Sports Monster.
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1: Another summer sizzler today as we approach the mid-90s with a heat index of nearly 100 degrees on your Wednesday. Thursday looks about the same, 94 with a heat index of 100 degrees, couple of isolated storms. Rain showers, though, will become a little more scattered Friday and into the weekend. From Storm Team 11 Weather, I'm meteorologist Jeremy Eisenhoff.
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14: Thank you, Coach. 9:42 here on a Wednesday morning. As we continue on the Morning Monster and 640 WXSM, the sports monster. Taking your phone calls here in the final hour at 423-477-1064. Let's head to the phone lines here as we continue. Good morning. You're on the Morning Monster.
28: Hey, Jacob. How you doing?
14: Doing well. What's up?
28: I won't keep you very long. My radio was kind of cutting in and out on me.
14: Yeah.
28: Did I hear you correctly that USC is going to beat Ohio State Oregon?
14: That's
28: two,
14: right.
28: Two of the best wins all year and then lose to Penn State.
14: That's right, sir. Yep. College football, where the insane becomes the actual happenings. Yes, sir.
28: That's a bold pick. I'm going to write this down on the day you pick and see how it comes out.
14: Please do. I date my pages as well in the book when I write them down as well. I wrote it down yesterday, so that'd be September 1st when I wrote it down on my board. But, yes, I said it here this morning on September 2nd. Yes, I like USC to win at home against Oregon and Ohio State, but lose not only on the road to Penn State, but also on the road at the Fighting Don Hellmans of the Wisconsin Badgers.
28: Oh, you're bold this morning.
14: Yeah,
28: I took my Wheaties. Your head, did you?
14: Yeah, I took my Wheaties this morning.
28: All right, buddy. Have a great day.
14: Appreciate you. Thank you. Yeah. Hey, it's the Big Ten. At some point in this league, there's got to be some upsets, right? We've went through this league for, what, 3-4 years now with no upsets at all, where your even closest thing to an upset is Indiana going on the road and beating Oregon last year. That's the closest thing. And Indiana, all they did was go on to go 16-0 and win the national title. This league, at some point, has got to have somebody in that second tier that's going to jump up and beat somebody. I know it never happens, but at some point, if they really want to have that where they just sort of have the, they think the gavel in the judgment of this decision of the who's the best conference of the national titles, and it may very well should be. But if you want to end the conversation across the board to where you have the best conference, not only by your titles, but also because you have a deep league, You've got to have Tier 2 step up at some point and have Tier 2 actually jump up and beat, dare I say, Tier 1 from time to time. USC's a Tier 2 team at the moment in the Big Ten. They've got to jump up and do something. Now, the problem with being Tier 2, as we've seen in the SEC, if you're Ole Miss, you can beat Georgia, as they did 2 years ago. Also, you can lose to Kentucky. You can let an LSU game slip by you early in the season. You can lose on the road to Florida. Those kind of things happen when you're Tier 2. In Tier 1, you can lose to a Tier 2 team, but boy, Tier 3, Tier 4, you're above them, right? Ohio State's not going to lose on the road at Nebraska, you wouldn't think. Oregon's not going to lose on the road at Maryland, you wouldn't think. But the possibility of them losing on the road at USC feels at least realistic as a possibility. Now, yeah, if you're USC, you do all that, but can you handle prosperity, right? Can you handle people actually talking about how great you are? I've got them 6-0, but finishing the year 3-3. We'll see how it plays out there in the back half there for the Trojans moving forward. Let's head back to the phone lines while it's 9:45 here on this Wednesday morning. Good morning. You're on the Morning Monster.
5: Good morning, Jacob. How are you?
14: Doing well.
5: Doing good. Just wanted to, you may have addressed it. I didn't know. I've been busy and haven't had to, to listen. Haven't been able to listen to you. Are there any plans for local afternoon programming?
14: At this point, and I was talking to somebody about this actually yesterday. We're not in a position to do that at the moment. So the plan right now is this. And there's still some kinks still being figured out behind, the curtain here. It's Jim Rome this week, sort of as a bridge this week. And then next week, whether it's going to be immediately on Monday or maybe after Labor Day, the plan is to go to Tyler and Kaner, the afternoon show from Knoxville. Now, I will say this, Tyler and Kaner are a 3-7 show in Knoxville. We're not going to have them for 4 hours. We're still going to stay on our usual 6 p.m. end line there. So we're going to have them from 3-6 in that time frame there for them from Knoxville. But that is the plan, is that Tyler Ivins and Eric Kane, who do the afternoon show there in Knoxville, will be picking them up there in the afternoon beginning next week. Hopefully no later than Tuesday is the plan. But still, even as we're here at this point, just a week out, we're still working on figuring out some of those kinks there in our deal there and getting everything figured out there on that. But that is the plan at the moment when it comes to afternoon. We'd love to keep it truly local in the afternoon. But at this point, it's just not possible in the logistical matter there for us at this time. Doesn't mean that maybe down the line something couldn't happen. But right now, it just doesn't make sense for us at this point after Bill's retirement to sadly keep it there local in that 3-6 slot.
5: Well, I would like to say thank you to Bill Meade. Yeah. I've listened to him, oh my goodness, for over 30 years, I guess. And he did so much for local. I mean, he's the one that got the, this thing up and going. Yeah. And I hate that he was forced out, but life happens. But just want a shout out to him. Thank him for everything. And hopefully, you're a young guy, so hopefully you can keep the mornings alive for 4 hours for the next 30 years, right?
14: I'm not sure about 30 years, but that's the plan here in the mornings for the next while at least. Bill was great to me. He was great for this area. I'll say this. I know a lot of people have their different opinions on him. Nobody cared more about doing high school sports than Bill Meade. He cared truly about doing high school sports at the top level. I wasn't here for the Friday Night Sports Spectacular era. That was before my time. But I've heard plenty of stories about it. Heard plenty of stories about him and Paul Overbay doing the Arby's Classic over the years over at Tennessee High after Christmas for, two decades or however long they did it there for the Arby's Classic. He cared about that as well. But I appreciate the kind words there about Bill. I truly do.
5: All right. Thank you, Jacob. Good luck,
14: buddy. Thank you so much. Appreciate you. Thank you. Thanks for the call. 9:48 here on this Wednesday morning. Let's keep it there on the phone lines. Good morning. You're on the Morning Monster.
6: Good morning, Jacob. How are you?
14: Doing well.
6: Hey, my apologies, but I hadn't heard what's going on. Can you tell a little bit? Is he totally done now, or will there be something like a Bill Meade Appreciation Day or something? Yeah. Or I'm shocked by this.
14: Yeah, Bill's last day was August 21st That was, I think that was the date, whatever that Friday was, the first Friday of high school football, which I believe was the 21st, a couple weeks ago, was Bill's last day. He stepped into retirement, and Bill made the decision that he wanted to do it as just that last show, sort of announce it at that point, and then sort of move off from that time there and move on to whatever's next there for Bill. So he made the decision he wanted to do it in that sort of way there at the end. And so that's sort of the way he wanted to handle that at the end. So, yeah, Bill's last show and last day with us was then, sadly. And we're missing him terribly. I promise you that on our end. We're still trying to fill in a lot of different holes from not even on the on-air side, but sort of the off-the-air and behind-the-scenes side of that there for Bill. But that was the case there with Bill, that his last day was August 21st. And sadly, I wrapped up Sportsline. I finished up Sportsline through the rest of the month of August to fulfill some sponsorship duties through last Thursday. But right now we're still moving forward with the new plan there in the afternoons.
6: Well, thank you very much for the information. Again, my apologies.
14: Hey, I'm sorry, Brett. It may be on my end, but I think I'm losing you there. You're cutting out on me. I apologize for that. But, I know there's still a lot of people who, you know, you don't listen every day. You kind of, stuff slides by as things don't happen. And there wasn't a lot of publicity on it because Bill didn't want that at the end there. But, yeah, Bill's last day was August 21st. And certainly wish him the best moving forward. And certainly I know he will certainly be strong and do well there in whatever's the next steps there for him as well. Hey, Brad, I'm sorry about the phone connection there. If you had something else you wanted to say, I'm going to step out for a break here in just a moment. If you want to call back in, I'll try to get you back on there. But for some reason, the phone started cutting out there on our end, and so I apologize for that. But 9:51 here on this Wednesday morning here on The Morning Monster. Let's go ahead and step out for one final break. We're back to wrap it all up after this on a Wednesday on 640 the BXSM, The Sports Monster.
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1: Another summer sizzler today as we approach the mid-90s with a heat index of nearly 100 degrees on your Wednesday. Thursday looks about the same, 94 with a heat index of 100 degrees, couple of isolated storms. Rain showers, though, will become a little more scattered Friday and into the weekend. From Storm Team 11 Weather, I'm meteorologist Jeremy Eisen's off.
14: Thank you, Jeremy. 9:55 here on a Wednesday. Wrapping it up here on this Wednesday morning. All right, so as we continue here on this Wednesday, we did the SEC quarterback rankings last hour, had Trinidad Shambles from Ole Miss number one, Georgia's quarterback Gunnar Stockton number two, Arch Manning at Texas three, Lenora Sellers at South Carolina four, Sam Levitt at LSU five, John Mateer at Oklahoma six, Byron Brown at Auburn seven, Marcel Reed at Texas A&M eight, Faison Brandon, Tennessee nine, Keelan Russell at Alabama number 10, Austin Simmons of Missouri, 11. Kamario Taylor, Mississippi State, 12. Aaron Filo at Florida, 13. Kenny Minchie, Kentucky, 14. KJ Jackson at Arkansas, 15. And Blaise Berlowitz, who is the current quarterback of Vanderbilt, number 16. They're on the list. I think you have to go Trinidad 1 right now, coming off what he did last year there for Ole Miss. I like Gunner. I think he plays up to his competition, which I like. Arch Manning at Texas, I think he's going to take a step forward again this year, as well as he played late last season. I think that's going to continue and even to maybe even a higher level in 26. I think Lenora Sellers, back with now Kendall Briles as his offensive coordinator coming over there. I think he now is going to take a step forward this year. I don't know how good South Carolina is going to be. We'll do the SEC predictions tomorrow. But I like Lenora Sellers of South Carolina, number four. Sam Levitt, LSU, I think he's going to be really good if he stays healthy. I kind of feel the same way about John Mateer at Oklahoma at number six. Byron Brown at seven. I think that's a guy that could be too low. Once we come back late in the season, I go, man, how do I have him at number seven? We saw what he did at South Florida. Does it translate over to the SEC? Remember last year, John Mateer threw the ball all over the yard at Washington State in 2024 in the Ben Arbuckle offense. He and Ben Arbuckle came to Oklahoma, and it did not translate. Yeah, Trinidad Shambles, it did from D2 to D1 in the SEC. For other guys, it's translated over the years. Joey Aguilar played really well, came from App State to the temporary time at UCLA to now in Tennessee last year. It happened. It didn't for John Mateer. Could that be problematic for Byron Brown? That's a question mark there for him going into this upcoming season. I got Faison Brandon, Keelan Russell in that same little grouping. You can go either way there on that one there at 9 or 10 for those two guys. We'll do the coaches tomorrow, SEC predictions tomorrow as well on a Thursday. Bud will be with me on a Thursday. Also tomorrow morning, as we get set for ETSU in Tusculum, head coach of the Tusculum Pioneers, Billy Taylor, ETSU great, former player as well as also longtime assistant coach for the Bucks, will join us at 7:30. We'll talk Furman as they get set to travel to Tennessee tomorrow on the show, as they get set to travel to Tennessee on Saturday. Dan Scott will be with us at 8:35, the voice of the Paladins tomorrow morning. And Lee Sterling is back from Paramount Sports talking betting when it comes to college football. We'll have him with us at 9:10, along with birthdays in the final hour as well. On a Thursday, tomorrow morning in the Morning Monster, the Eric Ains Show with Brian Rice is next, followed by Josh and Swain. Then the Jim Rome Show. After this, from 640 to BXSM, the Sports Monster.
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16: Wide receiver Odell Beckham Jr. made the 53-man roster for the New York Football Giants, and I'm willing to take an L on my earlier take on Beckham. I said a couple months ago when Beckham signed with the Giants that I thought this would be a sideshow. I thought it would be a circus if Beckham made the team, and that has not been the case. OBJ absolutely earned his spot on the roster. He has played nice in the sandbox. I love this for him. I'm Nick Costos.
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1: Your record highs today with 94 degrees. We're down to 68 tonight. Very similar on Thursday, mid-90s, a heat index of 100 degrees. We're looking at a few scattered storms on Friday. Better chance of wet weather for the first half of this holiday weekend. From Storm Team 11 Weather, I'm meteorologist Jeremy Eisenhoff.
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0: degrees. We're down to 68 tonight. Very similar on Thursday, mid-90s, a heat index of 100 degrees. Looking at a few scattered storms on Friday. Better chance of wet weather for the first half of this holiday weekend. From Storm Team 11 Weather, I'm meteorologist Jeremy Eisenzoff.
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9: Degrees. We're down to 68 tonight. Very similar on Thursday, mid-90s, a heat index of 100 degrees. We're looking at a few scattered storms on Friday. Better chance of wet weather for the first half of this holiday weekend. From Storm Team Love Weather, I'm meteorologist Jeremy Eisenzoff.
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0: Showing that low to comfortable 68 degrees now. Tomorrow, another hot and humid day. Partly cloudy skies. Slight chance for a stray thunderstorm. That's it. 94 or high. Look for fair skies. 70 tomorrow night and Friday. We're looking at partly cloudy skies. A 30% chance for a few afternoon, early evening thunderstorms. A few may be strong, especially north of the Tri-Cities. Our high, 93. From Storm Team Live, Viper 11 Weather, I'm Chief Meteorologist Mark Reynolds.
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Fanatics, the sports monster, a Cumulus station.